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2: 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Oh, yeah. At the fork in the road. 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
3: With SRN News, I'm Ron Taylor. The U.S. military says it's carried out new airstrikes against Iran to swiftly punish the country's Revolutionary Guard for an attack in Jordan that killed two American service members, left one more missing, and four requiring hospitalization. U.S. Central Command said Sunday strikes were designed to further degrade Iran's ability to restrict the traffic of oil tankers through the Strait of Hormuz. The waterway accounted for roughly 20% of global oil supplies before the war. The new strikes come after U.S. military announced the troop deaths following a drone and missile attack on a base in Jordan on Friday. Hazardous wildfire smoke impacting over a dozen states now. Air quality alerts span from the upper Midwest and Great Lakes to New England and south through the Northeast and Mid-Atlantic. And over 50 million people in the Northeast and Mid-Atlantic are at risk for severe weather this weekend on top of that. This is SRN News.
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0: closed. The interchange ramps will be closed to all travelers during construction, and traffic to and from Highway 210 in Fergus Falls will be detoured to the County Road 1 / Tower Road. Highway 210 will remain open for travelers during construction. Traffic will shift to one side of the bridge and will be reduced to one lane in each direction. For construction updates, visit the Fergus Falls Chamber at fergusfalls.com and click on the Cone Zone. 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
2: News this hour from Town Hall. I'm Ron Taylor. Heavy smoke has moved into more areas from the Great Lakes to the Mid-Atlantic.
3: Warnings of dangerous air quality conditions are expected to remain in effect through Saturday across a wide swath of the U.S. as heavy smoke from uncontrolled wildfires in Minnesota and Canada blankets even more of the Mid-Atlantic region, including Washington, D.C. In New York City, public health nurse Barbara Glickstein says people should take precautions.
4: I wish more people were wearing masks and little babies and children were inside.
3: The National Weather Service says smoky conditions won't be gone anytime soon as fires continue to burn largely unchecked. I'm Lisa Dwyer.
2: A member of President Trump's cabinet says he's ready to go after voter fraud.
5: Homeland Security Secretary Mark Wayne Mullen talked about election fraud.
6: If you are an illegal or you're voting illegally, we will hunt you down. We will find you.
5: In a White House briefing, Mullen also threatened fines, even prison time, for state election officials who refuse to hand over sensitive voter data. Ed Donahue, Washington.
2: A father and son are accused of kidnapping two U.S. Forest Service employees.
7: A father and son are expected to be charged federally with kidnapping after authorities say they held two U.S. Forest Service employees at gunpoint for more than 12 hours in the Shasta Trinity National Forest in Northern California. Authorities say the workers were conducting routine field operations when they were taken on Thursday, held inside a trailer at gunpoint and zip-tied. Authorities say they located the trailer with drones and that the suspect and his adult son surrendered early Friday, walking out of the trailer with an assault rifle and knives. They also told authorities they had grenades. I'm Donna Water.
2: The military says it's launched new airstrikes in Iran to swiftly punish the country's Revolutionary Guard for an attack in Jordan. More at townhall.com.
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2: A hot summer has proven deadly in Europe.
9: Heat that hit Europe exceptionally early and hard this year appears to have led to a spike in deaths, with well over 10,000 more people dying at the height of the heat wave than would normally have been expected. Measures of what researchers call excess mortality, the difference between the normally expected number of deaths and the actual number, spiked in late June, with parts of Europe experiencing record temperatures. I'm Charles de la Vespa.
2: Taylor Farms has expanded a voluntary recall of its iceberg lettuce products sourced from central Mexico because of a potential link to the multi-state cyclospora outbreak that has sickened people across the U.S. The California-based company said products with the potential to be contaminated with the diarrhea-causing parasite were shipped to 27 states, including Texas, Florida, Pennsylvania, and Illinois. Health officials earlier this week identifying lettuce from a supplier in Mexico that sold to Taco Bell. This has more at townhall.com. After 246 years, Private John Pumphrey is unknown no more.
10: For more than two centuries, a fallen Revolutionary War soldier was unknown and unnoticed. Now, thanks to happenstance and the wonders of DNA, he has a name just in time for the 250th birthday of the nation he fought and died to create. The remains were found in 2022 in a shallow grave associated with the 1780 Battle of Camden, South Carolina. DNA extracted from a small bone at the base of his skull was analyzed and uploaded to genealogical sites. The soldier was recently identified as Private John Pumphrey of Maryland. An orphan, he may have been as young as 13 when he enlisted in 1777. I'm Bernie Bennett.
2: His newfound family are awaiting a new headstone to replace the one that reads unknown. England will finish third in the 2026 FIFA World Cup following a 6-4 win over France from Miami. The English took a 4-0 lead into halftime before France stormed back. More on these stories at townhall.com.
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1: With SRN News, I'm Ron Taylor. The U.S. military said Sunday it had ended its latest round of airstrikes on Iran, which included targeting Iran's paramilitary Revolutionary Guard over an attack that killed American troops in Jordan. Central Command in its statement also said it hit Iranian military coastal surveillance and air defense facilities, maritime capabilities, and missile and drone storage sites. Iran has provided no overall information on its material losses in the American campaign. Over 50 million people in the Northeast and Mid-Atlantic are at risk for severe weather this weekend. A severe weather threat is in effect from the Ohio Valley through the Mid-Atlantic and Northeast. Residents of New York City, Philadelphia, D.C., Pittsburgh, and Cleveland could see damaging winds, large hail, isolated tornadoes, and flash flooding. Taylor Farms expanding a voluntary recall of its iceberg lettuce products sourced from central Mexico due to the multi-state cyclospora outbreak. This is SRN News.
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3: Derek City in with your News Talk 1250 KPRF weather forecast. Today, mostly sunny and hot with a high near 90. Tonight, a 20% chance of showers and thunderstorms, partly cloudy with a low around 71. Tomorrow, sunny and hot with a high near 90. Winds could gust as high as 33 miles per hour. Tomorrow night, mostly clear with a low around 63. Tuesday, mostly sunny with a high near 79 and a nighttime low around 58. This has been your News Talk 1250 KPRF weather forecast.
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6: News this hour from Town Hall. I'm Ron Taylor. The military said Sunday that

0: and say Medicare.
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2: 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Listen, I need everyone to put your phones down. Yes, put it down. 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Girls Night Out, Guys Night Out, Dating, Parents and Teens, and even Workplace Editions. For example, one of the Guys Night questions is, how long would you last alone in the wild? 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There are so many new decks with so many new questions. You'll spend time laughing together, learning something unexpected, and building deeper and stronger relationships. 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
3: Derek City in with your News Talk 1250 KPRF weather forecast. Today, mostly sunny and hot with a high near 90. Tonight, a 20% chance of showers and thunderstorms, partly cloudy with a low around 71. Tomorrow, sunny and hot with a high near 90. Winds could gust as high as 33 miles per hour. Tomorrow night, mostly clear with a low around 63. Tuesday, mostly sunny with a high near 79 and a nighttime low around 58. This has been your News Talk 1250 KPRF weather forecast.
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3: News this hour from Town Hall, I'm Ron Taylor. The military is reporting the first troop deaths from the direct Iranian fire.
4: Two U.S. service members were killed, one still missing after an attack on a base in Jordan. Iran's supreme leader warns of what he calls unforgettable lessons if the U.S. continues its attacks, and Tehran says it has suspended its commitment to the interim deal signed with the U.S. The intensifying exchange of fire in recent days has hit infrastructure and affected civilians. In some cases, the U.S. and Iran have blown past their red lines as they lurch back toward all-out war, and the conflict over the Strait of Hormuz is again impacting global oil prices.

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0: With SRN News, I'm Ron Taylor. The U.S. military said Sunday it had ended its latest round of airstrikes on Iran, which included targeting its paramilitary Revolutionary Guard over an attack that killed American troops in Jordan Friday. Central Command is in its statement said also that it hit Iran military coastal surveillance and air defense facilities, maritime capabilities, and missile and drone storage sites. Iran has provided no overall information on the material losses in the campaign. Heavy smoke has moved into more areas from the Great Lakes to the Mid-Atlantic.
1: Warnings of dangerous air quality conditions are expected to remain in effect through Saturday across a wide swath of the U.S. as heavy smoke from uncontrolled wildfires in Minnesota and Canada blankets even more of the Mid-Atlantic region, including Washington, D.C. In New York City, public health nurse Barbara Glickstein says people should take precautions.
2: I wish more people were wearing masks and little babies and children were inside.
1: The National Weather Service says smoky conditions won't be gone anytime soon as fires continue to burn largely unchecked. I'm Lisa Dwyer.
0: A father and son are accused of kidnapping.
3: A father and son are expected to be charged federally with kidnapping after authorities say they held two U.S. Forest Service employees at gunpoint for more than 12 hours in the Shasta Trinity National Forest in Northern California. Authorities say the workers were conducting routine field operations when they were taken on Thursday, held inside a trailer at gunpoint and zip-tied. Authorities say they located the trailer with drones and that the suspect and his adult son surrendered early Friday, walking out of the trailer with an assault rifle and knives. They also told authorities they had grenades. I'm Donna Water.
0: More online at srnnews.com. This is SRN News. Abortion groups plan to flip in Congress in November.
4: This month, Planned Parenthood announced millions in donations to try and elect Democrats in the midterms. Now, Reproductive Freedom for All has gone all in, promising $2 million to try and flip 9 Republican seats in the House of Representatives. That's on top of $23.5 million for an RFA nationwide campaign called My Body, My Ballot, designed to get out the vote for pro-abortion candidates everywhere. All House seats and one-third of the Senate is at stake. Michael Harrington reporting.
0: International Christian Concern is sounding the alarm about the plight of believers in Syria. The Muslim insurgent group that drove dictator Bashar Assad from power continues consolidating its grip on the country. ICC says concerns about religious restrictions have increased as the government has introduced policies influenced by conservative Islamic norms. Many Syrian Christians view these measures as warning signs of a broader shift toward religious conservatism. This is SRN News. After 246 years, Private John Pumphrey is unknown no more.
5: For more than two centuries, a fallen Revolutionary War soldier was unknown and unnoticed. Now, thanks to happenstance and the wonders of DNA, he has a name just in time for the 250th birthday of the nation he fought and died to create. The remains were found in 2022 in a shallow grave associated with the 1780 Battle of Camden, South Carolina. DNA extracted from a small bone at the base of his skull was analyzed and uploaded to genealogical sites. The soldier was recently identified as Private John Pumphrey of Maryland. An orphan, he may have been as young as 13 when he enlisted in 1777. I'm Bernie Bennett.
0: His newfound family are awaiting a new headstone to replace the one reading unknown. England will finish third in the 2026 FIFA World Cup following a 6-4 win over France from Miami. The English took a 4-0 lead at halftime before France stormed back for the second half. More details at srnnews.com.

with SRN News. I'm Ron Taylor. The U.S. military said today it had ended its latest round of airstrikes in Iran, which included targeting Iran's paramilitary Revolutionary Guard over an attack Friday that killed American troops in Jordan. Central Command, in its statement, also said

0: with SRN News. I'm Ron Taylor. U.S. military saying today it ended its latest round of airstrikes on Iran, which included targeting Iran's paramilitary Revolutionary Guard over an attack that killed American troops in Jordan Friday. Central Command, in its statement, also saying it had hit Iranian military coastal surveillance and air defense facilities, as well as maritime capabilities and missile and drone storage sites. Iran has provided no overall information on its material losses in the campaign. Taylor Farms expanding a voluntary recall of its iceberg lettuce products sourced from central Mexico because of a potential link to the multi-state cyclospora outbreak that has sickened people across the country. The California-based company said products with the potential to be contaminated with the diarrhea-causing parasite were shipped to 27 states, including Texas, Florida, Pennsylvania, and Illinois. This is SRN News.
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2: Derek City in with your News Talk 1250 KBRF weather forecast. Today, mostly sunny and hot with a high near 90. Tonight, a 20% chance of showers and thunderstorms, partly cloudy with a low around 71. Tomorrow, sunny and hot with a high near 90. Winds could gust as high as 33 miles per hour. Tomorrow night, mostly clear with a low around 63. Tuesday, mostly sunny with a high near 79 and a nighttime low around 58. This has been your News Talk 1250 KBRF weather forecast.
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6: News this hour from Town Hall. I'm Ron Taylor. The U.S. military said today it has ended its latest round of airstrikes on Iran, which included targeting Iran's paramilitary Revolutionary Guard over an attack that killed American troops in Jordan Friday. Central Command, in its statement, also said it hit Iranian military coastal surveillance and air defense facilities, maritime capabilities, and missile and drone storage sites. Iran has provided no overall information on its material losses in the campaign. Former Deputy National Security Advisor K.T. McFarland is weighing in on election integrity concerns.
7: Following President Trump's address on election integrity, former Deputy National Security Advisor K.T. McFarland says foreign adversaries are increasingly using technology and social media to influence Americans and shape public opinion.
8: One great strength of America is our elections, right? We choose our own leaders. But it's in some ways the greatest weakness, especially in an era of social media, because they can scramble with our brains, whether it's China using TikTok to feed a certain narrative. So it's like a disinformation campaign.
7: McFarland appeared on Salem News Channel with Larry O'Connor. Willie Nelson, The White House.
6: A massive fire is underway in Norway.
9: Authorities say the largest residential fire in modern Norwegian history has destroyed over 100 homes. The fire started Friday in a townhouse in Drammen, about 21 miles southwest of Oslo. The fire then spread to nearby forests. As firefighters continue to battle the blaze, the Norwegian Directorate for Civil Protection confirmed that it is the largest fire of its kind in modern times for Norway. NRK, Norway's public broadcaster, says hundreds of people have evacuated to a center. So far, no residents are reported missing. I'm Lisa Dwyer.
6: Toxic smoke from Canadian wildfires continue to push further into the U.S. News and analysis at townhall.com.
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0: With SRN News, I'm Ron Taylor. The U.S. military said Sunday it's ended its latest rounds of airstrikes on Iran, which included targeting Iran's paramilitary Revolutionary Guard over an attack that killed American troops in Jordan Friday. Central Command, in its statement, also said it hit Iranian military coastal surveillance and air defense facilities, maritime capabilities, and missile and drone storage sites. Iran has provided no overall information on its material losses. President Trump set to present the World Cup trophy to the winner of today's final between Argentina and Spain. But in his eyes, the real victor of the world's premier soccer tournament is the United States. From the start, this year's World Cup faced challenges and backlash, including over its migration policies and high ticket prices. The event is largely considered successful. Mexican President Claudia Sheinbaum and Canadian Prime Minister Mark Carney plan to attend the final, showing soccer's ability to bridge geopolitical divides. This is SRN News.
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2: Eric Sidian with your News Talk 1250 KBRF weather forecast. Today, mostly sunny and hot with a high near 90. Tonight, a 20% chance of showers and thunderstorms, partly cloudy with a low around 71. Tomorrow, sunny and hot with a high near 90. Winds could gust as high as 33 miles per hour. Tomorrow night, mostly clear with a low around 63. Tuesday, mostly sunny with a high near 79 and a nighttime low around 58. This has been your News Talk 1250 KBRF weather forecast.
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6: News this hour from Town Hall. I'm Ron Taylor. The military said today it's ending its latest round of airstrikes on Iran, which included targeting Iran's paramilitary Revolutionary Guard over an attack that killed American troops in Jordan Friday. Central Command in its statement also said it hit Iranian military coastal surveillance and air defense facilities, maritime capabilities, and missile and drone storage sites. Iran has provided no overall information on its material losses. They say that they're suspending its commitments under the interim deal with the U.S.
7: An Iranian negotiator says Tehran has suspended its commitments under the interim deal with the United States as both countries exchange strikes aimed at infrastructure and military targets. The battle over the Strait of Hormuz has intensified, with Iran striking a plant for drinking water in Kuwait. Iran's deputy foreign minister told state TV that the U.S. has violated its commitments under the deal that was signed about a month ago, and now Iran is no longer implementing them. I'm Donna Warder.
6: Federal health officials have identified lettuce from Mexico served by Taco Bell locations across five states as a source of the widespread outbreak of diarrhea-causing parasite cyclospora.
8: The Centers for Disease Control and Prevention confirmed the source and warned consumers not to eat shredded iceberg lettuce from Taco Bell restaurants in Indiana, Kentucky, Michigan, Ohio, and West Virginia. Officials have identified a single supplier of the lettuce. The federal warnings to consumers didn't identify the company, but a federal official who was briefed on the investigation and not authorized to discuss it told the AP it was Taylor Farms in Salinas, California. I'm Haya Pinchwani.
6: Police in Utah say five members of a family have been found dead after flooding near a campground. There were bodies of the family members that were found, three at one point and two in another location. News and analysis at townhall.com. I'm Ron Taylor.
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1: It's two steps forward, one step back for SpaceX.
2: The company's next Starship test flight is on hold until at least next week, after the latest launch was scrubbed at the last minute. The mega rocket was preparing to blast off from Texas when some of its engines failed to ignite. And without all 33 engines firing, the automatic launch system halted everything amid billowing clouds of smoke and vapor. SpaceX CEO Elon Musk says two engines will be replaced with another launch attempt, most likely early next week. Rich Thomason reporting.
1: The sell-off for AI winners deepened and yanked stock markets lower worldwide Friday. The S&P 500 fell 1% Friday to finish its losing week in the last three and only its third since March. The Dow average dropped 0.8%. The Nasdaq sank 1.4%. Nvidia was the heaviest weight on the market on Friday at the closing bell. More news and analysis at townhall.com. Officials say a bird strike may have brought down a New York City helicopter last year.
3: The National Transportation Safety Board says evidence and witness reports suggest that a sightseeing helicopter that crashed into the Hudson River last year struck several birds before plummeting into the river, killing a Siemens Business CEO from Spain, his family, and the pilot. The helicopter took off from a downtown heliport, flying north along the Manhattan skyline before heading towards the Statue of Liberty. Less than 18 minutes into the flight, parts of the aircraft were seen tumbling into the water. I'm Lisa Dwyer.
1: President Trump is set to present the World Cup trophy to the winner of today's final between Argentina and Spain. But in his eyes, the real victor of the world premier soccer tournament is the United States. From the start, this year's World Cup faced challenges and backlash, including migration policies and high ticket prices. More news at townhall.com.
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5: Derek Sidian with your News Talk 1250 KPRF weather forecast. Today, mostly sunny and hot with a high near 90. Tonight, a 20% chance of showers and thunderstorms, partly cloudy with a low around 71. Tomorrow, sunny and hot with a high near 90. Winds could gust as high as 33 miles per hour. Tomorrow night, mostly clear with a low around 63. Tuesday, mostly sunny with a high near 79 and a nighttime low around 58. This has been your News Talk 1250 KPRF weather forecast.
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0: With SRN News, I'm Ron Taylor. The U.S. military said Sunday it's ended its latest rounds of airstrikes on Iran, which included targeting Iran's paramilitary Revolutionary Guard over an attack that killed American troops in Jordan Friday. Central Command, in its statement, also said it hit Iranian military coastal surveillance and air defense facilities, maritime capabilities, and missile and drone storage sites. Iran has provided no overall information on its material losses. President Trump set to present the World Cup trophy to the winner of today's final between Argentina and Spain. But in his eyes, the real victor of the world's premier soccer tournament is the United States. From the start, this year's World Cup faced challenges and backlash, including over its migration policies and high ticket prices. The event has largely been considered successful. Mexican President Claudia Sheinbaum and Canadian Prime Minister Mark Carney plan to attend the final, showing soccer's ability to bridge geopolitical divides. This is SRN News.
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6: Derek City in with your News Talk 1250 KPRF weather forecast. Today, mostly sunny and hot with a high near 90. Tonight, a 20% chance of showers and thunderstorms, partly cloudy with a low around 71. Tomorrow, sunny and hot with a high near 90. Winds could gust as high as 33 miles per hour. Tomorrow night, mostly clear with a low around 63. Tuesday, mostly sunny with a high near 79 and a nighttime low around 58. This has been your News Talk 1250 KPRF weather forecast.
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9: 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This week, we're highlighting two organizations serving Minnesota's military community, Medica and its Medica Salutes Veterans Employee Resource Group, and Believet Canine Service Partners, which builds service dog partnerships for disabled veterans and their families. We begin today with John Zilhard, a Medica product architect and retired Army colonel, whose service included active duty as a Medical Service Corps officer, a couple of deployments while on active duty to Iraq and Kuwait, and he's also had leadership roles with the Minnesota National Guard and the Army Reserve, ending his career in the Army Reserve, retiring in 2024. We're also joined by Matt Ike, a Medica Senior Compensation Consultant, Chairperson of Medica Salutes, and former Army Staff Sergeant with 9 years of service in the National Guard. John and Matt, welcome to Minnesota Military Radio.
10: Hello.
11: Great to be here. Thank you.
9: Yeah, first I'd like to say thank you all. Thank you for your service. Thanks for what you do to support our military and our veteran community. So thank you, and again, welcome. What I often like to do as we're starting the show is just kind of give that quick, you know, update, right? I gave a very small snapshot of your military service, right? Retired colonel, staff sergeant. But John, how about if I start with you and just give us a quick rundown, military career, and then what brought you to Medica?
11: Well, thank you. Sure. So I found the Army when I was in college, and I realized immediately it was the perfect career for me. The only wrinkle was that my wife is my high school sweetheart, so I'd already committed myself to her. And nicely, the Army has a value of loyalty, which is my premier Army value. And so I was able to match the two together and graduate from college through the ROTC program with an Army commission. And we always planned that at some point we would return to Minnesota. We're both from the Twin Cities metro area. And the Minnesota Army National Guard, unbeknownst to me at the time that I was serving in the regular Army, one of the best outfits in the entire armed services. So that was a natural transition. And then true to form for how the military operates, a little top heavy with the officer ranks. When you get to a certain point in your career, I finished out in the Army Reserve, where the preponderance of medical military assets exist for the Army structure. So it's been a great experience for me. And I was very grateful about midway through my military career to find Medica as a civilian employer. So I've worked at Medica since 2015. And so just over 11 years now, and I absolutely love it there. Very supportive environment. And part of that is their employee resource group that we started working on in 2020 and was formally recognized in 2024.
9: That's awesome. Awesome. All right. Well, Matt, what about you? Tell us a little bit about your time in the military and what brought you to Medica.
10: Yeah, sure. I, like John, I started out I was going to the University of Minnesota, and I got recruited up at the state fairgrounds. And that just led to the National Guard. I enjoyed, had a great 9 years. I served in a variety of different groups. And, you know, and then my career after, you know, after college or whatever kind of evolved. And I joined Medica in 2022. One of my managers mentioned, hey, I noticed you were in the military and thought you might be interested in this salutes group that we have. And I've been involved with it ever since. And it's been fun. It's given me an opportunity to meet a lot of different people, different areas, different groups, you know, so, and then use a lot of the same skills, things that I learned, you know, 30 some years ago, you know, in the military.
9: Yeah, we're going to talk a little bit about some of that military experience, but I want to back up a little bit, and maybe you can tell us, Matt, just a little bit about Medica and in this Medica Salutes, that veterans resource group, employee resource group that you had mentioned. Tell us a little bit about the company itself and then, you know, really how that resource group supports the military members that work for Medica.
10: Absolutely. So Medica, we provide health insurance. We're predominantly here in upper Midwest. We happen to have three hub locations. We're based out in Minnetonka, but we also have a office down in Madison. We have another one in Omaha. And, you know, with 3,000 employees spread out all across the United States. So what we've done is we meet once a month. We have a monthly meeting. It's kind of an opportunity to check in, meet new members, develop those connections. But then we also have had speakers come in, talk about stuff like dealing with PTSD, suicide prevention, what's it like being a military spouse. We've had some really robust, you know, conversations with different people. And I just think the connecting people makes a big difference. You know, when you're in a big organization and it's very spread out,
9: yeah.
10: to have an ability to connect with somebody else, and I don't know, military people seem to have that same, we speak the same language, you know?
9: Right. And so I would assume, you know, obviously you said you're, you know, three major locations. This is a virtual meeting then that you have monthly for, is there a requirement then that you have served to be a part of it? Or you, if you just want to support our military, what's the requirement there?
10: Well, we actually, a lot of the people are former military, and so we have that connection, but mm-hmm. we open it up to anyone. Anybody can be an ally, you know, you yeah. could be a spouse, you could be a parent, you could be a grandparent. Maybe you just have an affinity for the military. We had a member recently say he wanted to join. I forget the circumstances, but he didn't make the cut, so he yeah. couldn't go to basic. But he always had a kind of a fond or a strong positive feeling towards the military. So,
9: well, it's great to have allies, yeah. Whether they've served or not, to support our military. And really, you know, we talk about, you know, things like just looking out for your battle buddy. And, you know, regardless of how long ago someone might have served, you never know what experiences they might still have, you know, racking around in their brain that they haven't addressed fully. And so it's good to have people that are looking out for that. Matt, you had mentioned a little bit about your military experience, and I'm just wondering if we can just kind of transition into, you know, how did that help you? I mean, it was a while ago, but, you know, not too long ago in the grand scheme of things. So, you know, as an Army Staff Sergeant in the Guard, you know, how does that help you in what you do, you know, as a chairperson of the group or even in the job that you have?
10: Sure, sure. Well, I always joke that my first job or in the military, I was a radio teletype. And when I went off the basic training, they told me, well, hey, your job's going away here. They got this thing called a fax machine.
9: Oh, yeah.
10: And so the military probably spent $100,000 to teach me how to type. So thank you to the U.S. Army for teaching me how to type. But all the leadership stuff and how to work as a team, you know, how to communicate. You know, we talk about shoot, move, communicate. Yeah. And communicate is so important. You know, you can, you know, talk to people how to, you know, a lot of times it's just how we communicate, different aspects.
9: Right. Yeah. Real important. And John, you know, obviously, you know, although a difference in rank, right? Staff sergeant to a colonel, there's different levels of experience that come along with that. You know, a staff sergeant typically at that squad leader level, you know, we think in the terms of a Army colonel at a brigade level, you know, brigade commander type of a thing, obviously some division staff people as well. But, you know, a colonel's a pretty, not many people make it to that rank. So it's a big accomplishment. So I'm just wondering, as you kind of reflect on, you know, your experience in the military throughout coming up through that medical corps, retiring as a colonel, how has that helped you in what it is that you do with Medica?
11: Well, great question. I'd say just taking off what Matt was talking about too, one of the things I find that is so fundamentally important to remember about the military, it's a people organization, whether you're in the Army or the Air Force or the Navy, or even, you know, the Coast Guard, you've got different size teams. And so it's really a team of teams. And especially from the medical vantage point, because we're not the tip of the spear. We're there when things don't go well. You know, we're there after the plan receives initial contact. And so it's vital to have relationships established, connections. And I found that ability to be mindful and open to new connections, creating relationships. You never know when those are going to be called into favor, when there's going to be a benefit from perhaps a connection that you made even a decade ago. Mm-hmm. And that translates very well from the military into a civilian environment with employment.
9: Yeah. We've got just over a minute here left in this segment, and I want to bring it back to the resource group, right? Because, you know, having the meetings, creating this network opportunity is important. But one of the things I think people really want to know about is, okay, well, so what? Like what have you done? How has it helped others? And I'm just wondering if there's some success story that you might be able to say, hey, you know what, because of our resource group, here are some of the things we've been able to do to support those that work with us. And I'm going to look at Matt.
10: I'll jump in, yeah. And I'm trying to think. There's so many different positive stories mm-hmm. I've experienced over the last 3-4 years. But, I mean, we have 20, 30 people that are bringing all kinds of other connections. I happen to be part of a motorcycle group called U.S. Vets. And so I'm telling these guys about different activities, fundraisers that we do there. But we've helped with Folds of Honor. We help at the state fairgrounds. We 9/11, we go out and we deliver coffee and cookies to different, you know, first responders, you know, and it just gives us those opportunities for our group to connect. But then we also serve outside of.
9: I think that's the big piece of it right there, right? Of course, it's important to take care of your own. But then how do you share some of those relationships and build networks outside of your organization? Because there are other people outside of your entity that need assistance as well. So it's great to see you involved there. We're going to take a quick break here. We'll come back. I want to talk a little bit about some of the other military service and really talk about some employment things, about things you've recognized and seen as you work with people who are transitioning and looking for future employment. This is Minnesota Military Radio. Please stay with us. We'll be right back.
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9: Welcome back to Minnesota Military Radio. We're here in our second segment of the show, continuing our conversation with John Zillhart and Matt Ike from Medica. Both of them bring in some firsthand military experience to their work. John through decades of Army medical leadership, Matt through National Guard service, and a family legacy of military service. I want to talk about some experiences and how that translates into military careers. But before we do that, John, I had to kind of cut off the conversation as we were, you know, talking about success. And you really want to give a plug to Beyond the Yellow Ribbon and how that helps maintain a level of accountability for you as a Beyond the Yellow Ribbon organization.
11: Yes, thank you. I think many of our listeners, especially in Minnesota, may have seen a Beyond the Yellow Ribbon sign as they're entering certain cities or towns across Minnesota. And it's important to note that the Beyond the Yellow Ribbon Network is a Minnesota-based structure that makes sure to build formal accountabilities around how communities and companies can support our citizens, soldiers, and their families throughout the state of Minnesota. And so for us, it was a four-year journey from 2020 until 2024 to be formally recognized. We followed a very detailed action plan. And to this day, we have quarterly reporting of our volunteer hours that we provide to Beyond the Yellow Ribbon. And we're very proud of that. We're very appreciative that we can be part of that community. And it's something that I'd recommend folks take a look at because it is relatively unique. It's something that's very prominent in Minnesota, and it does deliver a lot of value, I think, across our communities to a lot of people.
9: And just, you know, kind of with our interactions before and now during the show here, I'm assuming that those volunteer hours, it's not a chore. This is something that group, that you as a company, Matt, that you guys want to do this because it's important that you give back and you have this recognition.
10: Absolutely. Our company, we talk a lot of times about the mission. The mission is helping other people, you know.
9: Yeah, absolutely. I'm going to start with Jonna on this one here because, you know, military training, military experience, we talk about these things. We've had conversations with entities like the Eagle Group, Minnesota Veterans, you know, and they talk about how important it is to be able to express your military experience and the education that you've brought into or that you bring from your career in the military. And so, John, I'm just wondering if you might be able to talk about, you know, really that in and of itself and the advice you might give to somebody as they might be going through a transition from active duty or military life to civilian, or maybe they're looking to, you know, look for a new career.
11: Sure. So one of the things that became apparent to me is that it's very easy to want to fixate about talking about yourself in the frame of where did I fit into the organization? At what level of leadership was I? And ultimately, my observation is that's not the best way to go about it. Rather, what I recommend is to really focus on how you contributed to the team. And particularly, you know, every unit, as we know in the military, has a given mission. It's specified. But there's a lot of ways to distinguish oneself in the work that you do professionally, but also through informal leadership. And what I find is those stories, being able to tell a good story about a situation where you were confronted with a problem, how you went about solving that problem, how it impacted the others in your team or an audience or recipient of that work, that's really what I find a employer will be compelled by in the interview and selection process.
9: Yeah, and I would assume that, you know, this is stuff you talk about inside of that resource group, Matt. You know, these are important things, especially as you're looking at recruiting and trying to, you know, expand the workforce where it's needed, you know, and really making sure people can truly sell themselves. So, Matt, I want to switch, though, just a little bit and just look at the other side of it, because although you're a company and you're hiring, there's many companies that are looking to hire as well. And so I'm just wondering what kind of advice you might have that you've learned internally that you would tell other companies as they look at this possibility of going down the road of really making a concerted effort to hire or seek out hiring veterans and service members.
10: Oh, absolutely. Yeah, I think the military helps create a lot of very talented people. I was recently just at a career fair, I think back in May, and there's over 100 different organizations there. I mean, we all are seeking out these highly talented, you know, energized people, you know. So I think I'm biased towards military. I want to hire as many as I can.
9: Yeah, no, absolutely. And let's talk about the jargon a little bit, though.
10: Sure.
9: You know, you were kind of going off on that. I don't mean that in a bad way, no. But, you know, we were talking about it before the show, and this is a difficult thing, you know, just because if you've been ingrained in it for so long, and, you know, you were given some pretty good examples, you know, when we talk about, you know, a squad leader, a sergeant, a whatever. And so maybe you can talk a little bit about that jargon and help some people out.
10: Absolutely. Well, it's not just military people. I mean, I help with a job transition group, and I often try to help people get away from their company jargon. You got to think, how do the other people understand? And if you're into 97% of the, you know, the U.S. that hasn't been in the military, you may not get. So, like, I go to the VFW or the Legion, and I can talk about, well, hey, I was on a mission with my squad, and my sergeant said this to the officer. That all translates to us, but the outside world, they don't get it.
9: So what I'm seeing is the people you're talking to, the VF or the American Legion, they're shaking their heads and like, oh yeah, I can relate with that. And then you're going to translate to someone that's not in the military, and they're giving you that squint, like,
10: right. But you can, in the civilian world, you just say, hey, I've worked on a variety of different projects, you know, with my manager and my team, and you know, we were talking with the vice president or the executive. So, you know, just change up your terminology, and it helps them understand what you're doing.
9: Yeah. And do you still see a lot of that in resumes that that might come across, you know, as you're evaluating for hiring?
10: It can be. You know, I think people are always comfortable using the terminology they're most familiar with, right? Yeah. And it's always a little uncomfortable to use different terminology, or they don't think it's necessarily accurate. But again, I just try to emphasize the people. Make sure, you know, you're speaking in their language.
9: John, I'm just wondering, you know, as we're talking about the jargon again and that, I'm just wondering if you can talk about maybe the expansion of, hey, military service and how some of it actually does still translate, right? We talked about leadership, that translate, you know, to really pretty much anything. But the military in general, that experience, it translates somehow, some way. And I'm just wondering if you want to talk a little bit about that and things people should look for.
11: Sure. Something Matt said really sparked an idea in my head, too. You know, in my own case, I'm very much an accidental health insurance employee. And when I transitioned out of the regular Army and joined the Minnesota Army National Guard, looking for a job was a challenge for me. And ultimately, I found employment with U.S. Bank, who happens to also have or had at the time a very robust employee resource group for veterans. And I got into that role, and I realized it wasn't the best fit for me. So I think one of the things for aspiring veteran in transition to take a civilian role is that you're not looking for the perfect fit. You're looking for an environment that you believe you can thrive in. That's what you're looking for more than the specific role. You know, take the job that will get you in the door, and then you can show them how great you are. And ultimately, that's what led me to Medica, where I had no health insurance experience whatsoever. But I think because I'd had that experience at U.S. Bank, they looked at me and said, okay, you know, we think we can take a chance on this guy. And that's truly how I believe it was viewed. And you know, here I am 11 years later. So I do think it's all about taking the opportunity, just like we say, never refuse training in the military, right? take the opportunity, even if it doesn't feel perfect. If you feel like it's an environment where you can thrive, that work

0: know if that's a big one, but we'll have like the state fair. We got some other activities. There's the honor flights, I believe, in September.
1: Yeah.
0: So there's just, you know, a lot of activities. If, and it's a two-way street. You know, we're fortunate we have 20, 30 people feeding us activities, and we try to share that with others so that we can draw in a bigger crowd.
1: Is there a website or something you'd want to share that you can send people to, or how would people be able to support you?
0: That's great. Offhand, I don't have one, but I just know that the Beyond the Yellow Ribbon, they often give us a ton of activities. I forgot to mention that there's a golf outing over in Hudson on Monday, you know. All kinds of great ways to get involved.
1: We appreciate you. And, you know, obviously people can always search up and look at Medica, see all the great things you guys are doing. And, you know, we appreciate your support. We appreciate what you do for our Minnesota, or well, all of our veterans, you know, in our military community. So thanks a lot. Appreciate it. That's John Zilhart and Matt Ike from Medica and Medica Salutes. 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Please stay with us. We'll be right back.
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1: Welcome back to Minnesota Military Radio. I'm your host, Doug Wortham. For the second half of the show, we welcome Sam Daly, founder of Believe It Canine Service Partners. Before founding Believe It, Sam trained military working dogs for the United States Marine Corps, and later he deployed twice to Afghanistan as a military contractor supporting counter-IED operations. He's joined by Scott Listberger. He's a Army and Air Force veteran with more than 30 years of service, and quite a few deployments in the mix there, too, and now a volunteer at Believe It. We're going to talk about how Believe It builds lasting partnerships between disabled veterans and highly trained service dogs, and how volunteers help carry that mission forward. Sam and Scott, welcome to Minnesota Military Radio.
2: Thank you for having us.
1: Good to have you guys on board. And before I forget to say it, I want to say thank you for your service, and thank you for what you do to continue serving even after you've left service. Important mission to be able to take care of our veterans, especially those who are, struggling with some form of PTSD or other form of anxiety or whatever we might want to call it. And we know that these dogs, these service dogs, really play an important role in that. And we're going to talk about that. But just real quick, Sam, tell us a little bit about your military service, but then ultimately why you founded Believe It.
2: Sure. So like you mentioned, I deployed twice to Afghanistan. I was in a small community there, Musakala, which was the district center and the location of the battalion command. And we had about 34 dogs out in the AO. And my job was really to make sure that they were all operational and effective. And if solve any issues that might come up, we didn't have any. The dogs never missed, at least on my deployment. They found IEDs every week, sometimes every day. They were very effective on the battlefield. At the same time, at forward operating bases, they provided a lot of comfort and joy to the young Marines a long way from home in a miserable place. Mm-hmm. And so they were not by any means mascots, but they were very effective in terms of morale and, giving joy and hope and a little relief, to those Marines. And at the same time, obviously, they were the battle buddies that went out on their missions every day. And we're at the front of everything. So they worked both ways. That is what we call point to points. That is, we could send them from hundreds of meters away to check bridges or cars or other suspected threats. And then they also worked more like a pheasant hunting dog, where they just quartered out in front of the squad and helped, clear that path so that they had a reasonable understanding there wasn't a threat in that area. And then when we knew that there was a suspected threat someplace, we would take them purposely and send them into an area. And the dogs never missed. Mm-hmm. You couldn't fool them. You could bury it as deep as you want. You could hide it in other, types of, objects or, coffee grounds or peanut butter, anything like that. They couldn't fool the dogs. The dogs would always find them. And we paid the dogs with a rubber Kong toy. So they would go in and find the IED. They lay down and stare at it, so we knew where it was. We could put a 10-digit grid on it, and then we'd call the dogs off and pay them with a rubber Kong toy, and they thought that was the greatest thing ever.
1: Wow.
2: Yeah. And so when that assignment was over, what I wanted to do was really continue to serve veterans and serve my community by continuing to supply the service dogs free of charge for disabled military veterans.
1: Wow. Yeah. No, that's unbelievable. And you brought Ivy in today, which is great. And you're right. I don't know of anybody, at least anybody that's normal, that does not get joy or hope or some level of enjoyment from a dog, puppy, or otherwise. So thanks for bringing Ivy in, and sure. Great to have Ivy here with us. And Scott, let's talk to you a little bit. You came in with a special guest too, Allie.
3: Yep.
1: And now, Scott, you and I, we served at the same time. We spent some time together too in the Minnesota Guard. And so it's great to see you again. And, obviously you retired after 30 years, and, here you are now as a volunteer. How about if you tell us a little bit about your military service, but then ultimately why? Why are you volunteering here? Why is this important to you?
3: Right. So I was, like you said, I was 30 plus years you know, with eight active duty, the rest in Army Guard and the Air National Guard, vehicle maintenance. And like once I got out, you know, we get a lot of veterans that, you know, what am I going to do now, especially after so long in the service? And, you know, it's met Sam 8 years ago, and it's been a joy. It's, you know, serving dogs, doing puppy raising, weekend fosters with them, different things like that.
1: And so do you find yourself, as you're doing some of these puppy raising and fostering, that sometime it might be hard to let them go?
3: Oh, yeah. I know Sam's heard this story before, but the very first one that we did, you know, we have a graduation once a year. And so we haven't seen the dogs in a while, and we see them, and then we have to hand the leash back over to the veteran. It's very emotional.
1: Yeah.
3: You know, it does bring tears, and even in the crowd, you know, it's a lot of joy as well.
1: Yeah.
3: You know?
1: So is that why you stay around? Just because, I mean, even though it might be painful, for example, to give away a dog you spent so much time with, but is it that connection then that you see that dog's making with its new handler, so to speak?
3: Yeah. Making that connection, seeing the joy, like I said, in the family. We had the mom that came up, the very first one, just sobbing, tears.
1: Yeah.
3: And, you know, give us a, you know, my wife and I hugs, and it's like, thank you for, you know, giving our son back. You know, as much as possible, you
1: right.
3: know, we all have pain and stuff, but being able to, you know, kind of get them back in that family experience again.
1: Yeah, no, that's awesome. And, you know, what a great way to give back, to spend that time and, you know, kind of do that handover. And I think, I'm assuming that person that's getting that leash from you or, you know, during that ceremony, they know it's coming from a great place of love, care, compassion, and, you know, a lot of time spent, Sam, on, you know, getting this dog in a place where it can do the thing that it's been trained to do. And let's talk about that a little bit, because, you know, we interview tons of organizations, nonprofit organizations are doing just great work to support our veterans and our service members. But let's talk about Believe Vet. I mean, obviously there's the dog component, but give us the, you know, why? Why is it such a great organization and one that people should get behind?
2: Yeah. So, some of the marketing claims that we might make have been validated because we participated in a research program with the University of Minnesota and at Mankato State University. And what they have, you know, they've concluded is that, that veterans, valued the participation in the program as much as the dog itself. Mm. And that they, value our matching, that, you know, if you have a Vietnam veteran who's maybe a little bit older, we're not going to, you know, place a very active dog with that person. They might need more of a couch potato type of an experience. But they also value our continued support. So really once a veteran is a client, believe it, they're a client forever. They're a client for life. And so we've had dogs that have aged out of the program. Of course, you know, a working life of a dog, if we place them at 2 years old, they're going to live about 10 more years of working life before they're probably not operational anymore. And at that stage, that veteran does not go to the bottom of the line, you know, for a waiting list for a dog. They go to the top of the list.
1: Because I would imagine that's got to be a very traumatic event, right? I mean, we know how tough it is anyway to lose an animal, part of the family. But an animal who, like, gives that support you're talking about, and after 10 years and you see the, mm-hmm. you know, degrading lifestyle, you mm-hmm. know, to be able to have an opportunity to get a replacement, you know, get on that list again and not wait for X number of years again to get another dog.
2: Yeah. And so our veterans really do value our continued support that way.
1: Yeah.
2: You know, these dogs, they oftentimes take the place of many medications that veterans are taking. So they come in our program and they may be on 12 or 15 different medications, and they're going to reduce those. Scott, you can probably talk about one of our veterans that really experienced that dramatically.
1: Yeah, we'll talk about, I want to hear some success stories in the next segment, but I just want to put a pin on this. I've got 30 seconds here, but I'm wondering if the training, does the dog do more than just be there as emotional support, or do they have other detection types of qualities about them to help, say, with the medication you're talking about?
2: Right. So now detection is kind of a tricky word to use. Do they, are they aware of someone's emotional changes? Yes. I mean, our at points of anxiety, you know, our voices are probably going to change pitches, volume, our cadence might be different. And these are things that, that the dog will pick up on. We may also exhibit an odor, like a sweat.
1: Sure.
2: And so, yes, these are things that the dog knows. In fact, oftentimes they know them before the veteran knows them.
1: Yeah, that's awesome. Yeah. All right, we're going to take a quick break here. We'll continue the conversation with Sam and Scott. This is Minnesota Military Radio. Please stay with us. We'll be right back.
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4: 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Today, mostly sunny and hot with a high near 90. Tonight, a 20% chance of showers and thunderstorms, partly cloudy with a low around 71. Tomorrow, sunny and hot with a high near 90. Winds could gust as high as 33 miles per hour. Tomorrow night, mostly clear with a low around 63. Tuesday, mostly sunny with a high near 79 and a nighttime low around 58. This has been your News Talk 1250 KPRF weather forecast.
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9: This is Kathy at Chinkapazoo. We have planned a really great summer for you. Fun, adventure, and special celebrations. That's right. Tell the orangutan turns 40. The Prairie Rose Carousel will be 100 years old. And what's that, Nico? Yeah, I'll tell. So, yeah, Nico turned 21 this spring. Yes, I know that makes you an adult. No, trust me, I know. I'm still cleaning up the juice boxes. Anyway, come to Chinkapazoo, where the wild kids party.
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1: 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In the studio with me is Sam Daly, Scott Listberger, both from the Believe It Canine Service Partners. They brought special guests in with them, Ivy and Allie. You need to go to our website so you can see the pictures of these cute little dogs. And I'm not talking about Sam and Scott. All right, Scott, let's start with you here. You know, Sam had mentioned before we went to break that, you know, maybe there's a success story that you'd like to share. And I think it's important to hear about that. You know, how have the dogs that we have or that you've trained, that the organization has trained, how have they really helped some of our veterans?
3: Right. So since I've been there, we've had, a couple of the examples. We had one veteran that never left the house for 15 years. He would have to call in, order things up, or have family members deliver it to his house. And somebody got him onto our program. He came in, you know, went through our process, got his canine, all the training, and now he's out back with his family. He's doing, you know, public stuff. He's even has a job working for an organization. And then...
1: Wow. I mean, that's... To be able to make that type of a transition. Now, I'm assuming it wasn't overnight,
3: no.
1: But I mean, it's just that security maybe of this animal that is trained to key in on some of the things that Sam talked about in the last segment.
3: Yep. Yeah. It brings out the confidence again for the most part.
1: Yeah.
3: You know, getting them back out in society.
1: So as a guy who's, you know, volunteering, training, you talk about the leash ceremony, for example, what's it like for you then maybe after a period of time to be connected again with this veteran that got that dog from you at a certain point in time in the past? You know, how does that feel for you?
3: Some of them I still stay in touch with. It's a huge blessing. You see them, you know, the confidence that they have again and, you know, being able to, you know, go to family sports, you know, with their kids, you know, and, you know, we had like another one, a female, 7 years. Her wife or her husband would have to go out and get all this stuff for her, and or she would order it on Amazon. And she, before she graduated, she gave us her testimony. Everybody sobbing, and just, you know, I still run into her every now and then, and just to see them gleaming, you know, and
1: yeah,
3: smiling, and just they're so thankful, you know, for giving them part of their life back.
1: So, Sam, someone's listening right now, and they're like, my gosh, maybe somebody I know could benefit from this. Where do you tell someone to go to get more information?
2: So our website is the best place. There's a veteran tab on our website, which is www.believeit.org. And that's just the word believe with a T on the end. So it sounds kind of funny, but it's believeit.org. And what Scott's really alluding to here is that the whole family and sometimes the whole community is involved in this thing. So, you know, we don't just treat the veterans and train these dogs. You know, we're relieving burdens for caregivers as well.
1: Yeah.
2: Spouses are able to regain independence. Families socialize again. And relationships in general improve. And so it's not just about the veteran or training the dog. It does take a substantial amount of, we do 120 hours of one-on-one training with the veteran and the dog. And those are about 50% public experiences. So they're out at Target stores or Menards or Cub Foods or someplace, places that these veterans may not have been for years. But they're there with our team in order to support them and and really prove to them that they can do this.
1: You alluded to, you know, how you do some of the pairing or the matching. Is it true that even though you might believe this is going to be a match, maybe sometimes it doesn't work? Do you have some recalls?
2: Certainly. We have both. We have dogs which are released from the program that are never matched. And we also have dogs that, very few, I would say maybe two in the last 12 or 13 years, that have been placed where we've recalled the dog and placed a different dog in it.
1: Yeah. I interviewed somebody from Soldier 6 a while ago, and one of the comments he made as a trainer of dogs, he said, really, it's about training the person more so than it is the dog now. Because if you can't do the right things with this dog, it's just not going to work for you. That, yeah, Scott, you're nodding. You see that as well.
3: Yeah, it's we want to train up the veteran, you know, so that when they take their battle buddy out into public, that they're going to have 100% success rate.
1: Yeah.
3: You know, we don't want to have them go out there and, you know, just lose it because their dog is acting up or something may happen. You know, kind of the military, you know, you would kind of train the trainer.
1: Right.
3: Right.
1: So we're at about 3 minutes here, and I do want to make sure that we talk about this, Sam. I think it's important. You know, you mentioned, 12, 13 years that you've been doing this. Has the need increased?
2: So there's a tremendous demand for service dogs for veterans. You know, we have years-long waiting lists. That doesn't mean people shouldn't apply, because we certainly have people who are just simply not ready for our program either. There are other things that they need to get. You know, in terms of their health, and maybe even their family and their living conditions that need to be in place before we're able to, you know, to help with that. But the main thing about us is that we, you know, our systems, our current systems are very good at responding to crises. You know, we have a suicide hotline. We have the emergency room. We have law enforcement that helps. We have these care teams that intervene. Believe it exists upstream of all that. Mm-hmm. So we are keeping people out of the emergency rooms and out of these life and death situations. Scott and I have both been touched by suicide, you know, in our lives, and I'm sure most people listening to this can think of someone too. Yeah. So it's serious business, but we spend so much time with the veterans and give them the confidence that they can really do this. And like you say, it's not overnight, but it is. Is moving forward.
1: So, you know, you said a long waiting list. Is that really what the biggest challenge is? Or do you have challenges like, hey, the number of trainers, the number of dogs, getting through the process to get the right dogs? Is it just everything?
2: Yeah. Now, we don't receive any government or insurance funding for what we do. So we are limited by our budget in terms of what we can produce. Would it be great to add, you know, another pair of trainers and another maybe administrative, you know, person? It'd be great. We would be able to increase our production.
1: Well, Scott, there's 24 hours in a day. You can do more, right?
3: Yeah, that's right.
1: Yeah, no, I mean, I think that's a very serious thing to consider, right? I mean, and we want our audience to know that you guys are doing this completely self-funded through the fundraising that happens, of course, no other government funding. And, you know, this is, I think, something people can get behind. And so, Sam, one more time, let's hear about the website, where people can go. How can they donate?
2: Yeah, so believeit.org, so www.believeit.org. That's just the word believe with a T on the end, .org. And there's a tab there for veterans who are interested to learn more. And there's a tab there for donors and volunteers.
1: So other than volunteering, other than donating, which is a big one, anything else coming up? Any ways people can support you?
2: Well, we have a golf tournament coming up here the 13th of August. And we have a gala-type evening event. Also coming up, those events are on our website. But we also would love to appear in other people's venues. So if you have an event or a company that would like to hear our story, we are more than happy to.
1: And I know that you're going to be on July 22nd out at the Eagle Group of Minnesota Veterans Organization doing a presentation there too. So
2: Yes. Appreciate
1: that. And Scott, 10 seconds. Go ahead. Final thoughts.
3: I was just going to say we're going to be out at the Minnesota State Fair.
1: Oh, yeah.
3: For the Military Appreciation Day,
1: September 1st.
3: Yes, sir. We'll have a booth out there with 4 to 5 dogs throughout the day. And
1: I'll be out there. I'm going to stop by. I'm going to see you.
3: Come on out and see us.
1: Awesome. All right, Sam Daly, Scott Lisberger, appreciate what you're doing to Believe It and taking care of our veterans and providing these awesome dogs. You guys have a great rest of the day. Thanks so much for coming in. Before we close out the show, here's a reminder that the next Food Pantry for Veterans is Tuesday, July 21st at the Minneapolis VA Medical Center from 10 a.m. to 2 p.m. Additionally, you're invited to join the ribbon cutting program for the new women's clinic out at the Minneapolis VA Medical Center on Friday, July 24th. 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
4: 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Today, mostly sunny and hot with a high near 90. Tonight, a 20% chance of showers and thunderstorms, partly cloudy with a low around 71. Tomorrow, sunny and hot with a high near 90. Winds could gust as high as 33 miles per hour. Tomorrow night, mostly clear with a low around 63. Tuesday, mostly sunny with a high near 79 and a nighttime low around 58. This has been your News Talk 1250 KPRF weather forecast.
16: Welcome to Music and the Spoken Word with the Tabernacle Choir and Orchestra at Temple Square. 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

0: Did you know VA home loans are a key to home ownership for those who served?
1: It was a personal goal of mine to try and purchase a home before the age of 30. I do remember the first moment I walked into my home. I remember that real clearly, actually. I walked in and I could hear my footsteps echo off the back wall. And the first thing I thought in my head was, man, furniture is gonna be real expensive. The VA not requiring any down payment prior to buying the home is actually really beneficial because it allowed me to take that money I had budgeted to go out and buy furniture, food, cleaning supplies, pretty much everything I needed. Using the loan itself wasn't too complicated. It's very user-friendly, and the VA was really helpful showing me what I needed to do.

0: 63. Tuesday, mostly sunny with a high near 79 and a nighttime low around 58. This has been your News Talk 1250 KPRF weather forecast.
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1: We open our Sing for Joy program today with the hymn, Come, You Thankful People, Come, sung by a worshiping congregation at a Sing for Joy hymn festival. We hear our opening hymn in light of this week's appointed gospel text, the parable of weeds among the wheat. In that parable, Jesus uses harvest imagery to share with his followers an encouragement to seek the kingdom of God, a kingdom of grace and truth, even in the midst of falsehood and evil. The hymn writer takes up that image, reminding us that all the world is God's own field, fruit unto his praise to yield.

John Ferguson conducted and accompanied a Sing for Joy hymn festival congregation, singing his arrangement of the hymn, Come, You Thankful People, Come, hymn text by Henry Alford and tune by George Elvie. The parable for this week includes some frightening imagery about the end of days. The weeds sown among wheat will be burned in the fire, and only the wheat from the good seed will remain. The imagery is strong and vivid, but instead of fear, it can offer an assurance that in the end, all the world belongs to God. Even if it seems that evil will win out over good, God's way of truth, love, and justice will ultimately have the final word. In our next hymn, This Is My Father's World, we hear that assurance. This is my Father's world. Oh, let me never forget that though the wrong seems oft so strong, God is the ruler yet. This is my Father's world. Why should my heart be sad? The Lord is King. Let heavens ring. God reigns. Let earth be glad.

This is My Father's World, a hymn by Maltby D. Babcock, set to an English traditional tune. Franklin Shepherd and Paul J. Chris Johnson arranged the setting we heard, sung by the Dort College Concert Choir of Sioux Center, Iowa, with conductor Benjamin Cornelius. If you'd like to learn more about the music you hear on our program, you can visit us online at singforjoy.org or follow us at Sing for Joy on Facebook and Instagram. We turn now to the poetry of British writer Robert Bridges, who was poet laureate in the early 20th century. We'll hear his poem, My Eyes for Beauty Pine, set to the music of composer Herbert Howells. Together, they create an expression of hope and longing for the presence of God, a reminder of the words of the Apostle Paul from this week's epistle text. For in hope we were saved. Now hope that is seen is not hope, for who hopes for what one already sees? But if we hope for what we do not see, we wait for it in patience.

We heard the music of Herbert Howells, My Eyes for Beauty Pine, text by Robert Bridges. Stephen Darlington conducted the choir of Christchurch Cathedral in Oxford, United Kingdom. Our exploration of hope in God's presence continues with a spiritual, Soon I will be done with the troubles of the world, going home to live with God.

We heard Contus of Minneapolis, Minnesota, sing Soon I Will Be Done, an African-American spiritual arranged by William L. Dawson. Paul writes in Romans 8, "The sufferings of this present time are not worth comparing with the glory about to be revealed to us. We have hope that God will gather us all together in the fullness of time." We hear this hope in the tender poetry of Carolina Sandel Berg in her hymn, Children of the Heavenly Father.

Children of the Heavenly Father, hymn by Carolina Sandell Berg, translated to English by Ernst W. Olsen and sung to a Swedish folk tune. Anton Armstrong conducted the St. Olaf Choir of Northfield, Minnesota, singing Robert Schultz's arrangement. We end our program today with Love Divine, All Loves Excelling, a hymn by Charles Wesley, set to a tune by Roland Hugh Pritchard and arranged by David Cherwin. We'll hear Cherwin playing organ and conducting the National Lutheran Choir of Minneapolis, Minnesota. We are sent out with the reminder that we can hold on to hope, that in the end, God's presence will be near to us, and we will be united with God, lost in wonder, love, and praise.

This has been Sing for Joy, with sacred music expressing the biblical themes that are the basis of Christian worship during the individual weeks of the church year. This series is a production of St. Olaf College. The host is Reverend Alexandra Jacob. Sing for Joy is made possible in part by a major grant from the Sukup Manufacturing Company of Sheffield, Iowa, makers of Sukup grain bins, dryers, and grain handling equipment. On the web at sukup.com. 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Sing for Joy's music director is Andrew Jacob. Our communications coordinator is Carolyn Pearson. The program is engineered and edited by Grant Frigueli and Mia Pardo. Sean Tonko is the program's producer, and our executive producer is Jeffrey O'Donnell. 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

0: Derek City in with your News Talk 1250 KPRF weather forecast. Today, mostly sunny and hot with a high near 90. Tonight, a 20% chance of showers and thunderstorms, partly cloudy with a low around 71. Tomorrow, sunny and hot with a high near 90. Winds could gust as high as 33 miles per hour. Tomorrow night, mostly clear with a low around 63. Tuesday, mostly sunny with a high near 79 and a nighttime low around 58. This has been your News Talk 1250 KPRF weather forecast.
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3: Good morning. I'm Pastor Natalie, and I'll be sharing with you today. We are going to look at some, you could say, roadblocks or some wrong things that we've believed with healing. And we've all gone through this. I did it myself, and I was shocked at some of these. So let's dive right in. We're going to go to 2 Timothy chapter 4 and verse 20. The first roadblock we're going to look at is that Paul left Trophimus sick at Miletus. That's a place, and that's a guy. His name is Trophimus. We'll just call him Troph for now. So in 2 Timothy 4 and verse 20, it said, Erastus stayed at Corinth, but Trophimus I left ill at Miletus. So some people quote this verse and argue that divine healing isn't always God's will, since Paul left this guy at this city sick. But we fail to understand that Paul didn't carry healing power around with him. This guy's faith played a part in his healing also. Your faith plays a role in you receiving your healing. Healing is a faith order from the one who is going to receive. No matter how much faith a minister may have, the effects of the receiver's doubt, it can stop that minister's faith. So picture this. I have $1 million in my bank account. I'm just filthy rich. But if I want to buy something off of Amazon, I have to place an order. I can't wait for my pastor to order it for me. I can't wait for my neighbor, my best friend. I'm the one with the access and the money to my order. And this is a big area that many Christians have fallen into. They think that if the minister has faith and that he prays the prayer of faith for them, then they'll get healed whether they have faith or not. And I've done this same exact thing multiple times where I'm like, oh, I'll just go get up and get prayed for. So think of it also like this. Let's say my sister is going to order a brand new computer. It's hot pink. It's bejeweled. It's beautiful. It's a really fast, nice computer. But then I expect a new computer because she ordered one. So I'm waiting on my front deck and the package comes from my sister. And I say, where's my package? Well, I didn't place an order. So I can't expect something that I never placed an order for, even though my sister got one, even though somebody else got one. They placed an order. I did not. So even under Jesus's ministry, not everyone was healed. I know we think that, wait, not everyone? One time in his own hometown of Nazareth, only a few people received their healing. So let's look at that in Mark 6 and verses 1 through 6. Let's go to Jesus's hometown. And he went from thence and came unto his own country, and his disciples followed him. And when the Sabbath day was come, he began to teach in the synagogue, and many hearing him were astonished, saying, From whence hath this man these things? And what wisdom is it which is given unto him, that even such mighty works are wrought by his hands? Is not this the carpenter, the son of Mary, the brother of James and Joseph and Judah and Simon? We know this guy. We know his family. We know where he came from. I even went into his carpentry shop and I bought some things from him. All this kind of stuff. And are not his sisters here with us? And they were offended at him. Verse 4. But Jesus said unto them, a prophet is not without honor, but in his own country and among his own kin and in his own house. And he could there do no mighty works, save that he laid his hands upon a few sick folks and healed them. And he marveled because of their unbelief, and he went round about the villages teaching. I don't want Jesus to ever marvel because of my unbelief. I want to be like the centurion where he marveled at my faith, not my unbelief. So in this case, Jesus laid his hands on a few sick people. The original Greek of verse 5 says that he laid his hands on a few sick people with minor ailments and healed them. So you could say, like a minor cold. They had a minor sliver. They had a minor ailment, like little things. So in this case, we see that the few who did get healed only had minor things wrong with them. So why couldn't Jesus heal everyone there who needed healing? Because of their unbelief in verse 6. It says, and he marveled because of their unbelief. Jesus couldn't override their unbelief. And then people ask, well, isn't Jesus the Son of God? Yes, he is, but Jesus can't override someone's belief. He won't do it. He would have to violate his word to do that. I mean, if Jesus was going to make anybody do something, he'd make everybody be saved. He'd make everybody's going to heaven today, but we all have a choice. Salvation and healing, they're in the same boat. They're in the same category. So how did Jesus heal people? After this, he went around their villages teaching them the word of God to cure that unbelief, because that unbelief was stopping it. We see in many miracle meetings that there are some people who don't receive their healing, but then so many do get healed. Just because one person or some did not get healed doesn't mean it's not God's will for them to be healed. Otherwise, Jesus here healing people, this wouldn't have made sense, but then some didn't, some did. Jesus said in Matthew 18:19, if two of you shall agree on earth as touching anything that they shall ask, it shall be done for them of my Father which is in heaven. So the negative side of this verse would be that if they don't agree, it won't be done, because your faith plays a part in your healing. Now we're going to look at the difference of healing versus miracles, because they're not the same thing. There is a little bit of a difference. In the Bible, Paul shows the difference of healing and miracles. Miracles involving healing are instantaneous, like bam, it's done. Other healings are gradual, but they are still of God. I mean, if you're sick, I would take it one way or another. The Bible says that when Jesus prayed for the nobleman's son, the boy began to amend from that hour. We see that in John 4 and verses 46. So it may be that when Paul left Trophimus, that he was still sick from all the outward appearances, but the healing process had already begun. This is not Christian science. Christian science is, there is no sickness. I'm not sick. Oh, if your leg is broken, I don't have a leg. My leg is not there. There is no pain. That's Christian science, where you go, there is no spoon. This sickness doesn't exist. I don't believe in sickness. This is faith. Faith is, it doesn't matter what I feel, what I see, what I hear, etc. The word of God, it trumps that. It changes that. It fixes that. It amends it. It corrects it. It changes it from sick to healing. So there was a 28-year-old man who had never walked in his life. And he was brought to a healing service. And doctors there who had examined him could find no physical reason for him not being able to walk. It was a phenomenon. They were like, we don't get why this guy can't walk. As far as they could tell, he was perfectly normal. His legs worked. Every part of his spine worked. As the minister laid hands on him, the Lord showed the minister that an evil spirit oppressed this man's body. This was the reason doctors could not help that man. The minister rebuked that spirit. Then he told the man that the demon oppressing him was gone and that he could walk. The minister he knew that the man would not get up and start walking immediately, and his healing would come gradually. So a year and a half later, this minister went back to that same town, and he found that man, and that man was walking everywhere on his own. Everywhere on his own. It was a gradual healing, though. A lot of times, gradual healings are greater or better, or they're better in the long run than instant healings, because some people who are quickly healed, they forget God. But those who are gradually healed, they'll continue to believe God's word and they grow and develop strong faith. It's kind of like I know how I got this healing, so I know how to keep it. Instead of, we see this a lot of times where somebody will win the lottery and that'll be the ruin of them because they just instantly have all this money and they don't know what to do with it. They don't know how they got it. It was just accidental and then it ruins them. Or people who have gradually grown with this wealth and have become smart with it and have grown up with it, it's a lot easier for them. So here's another roadblock with healing. And this one's a big one. A lot of people, it's easy to believe this one, that Paul had a thorn in the flesh. So let's look at it, because the best way to crush any wrong belief or make sure that we're doing it right is to look at the source, is to look at, get our eyes on it, make sure we get the truth about it, go back to the records and look. And we're going to look at that in 2 Corinthians 12 and verse 7. 2 Corinthians 12 and verse 7. And lest I should be exalted above measure, this is Paul speaking, through the abundance of the revelation, there was given to me a thorn in the flesh, the messenger of Satan to buffet me, lest I should be exalted above measure. For this thing I besought the Lord thrice, that it might depart from me. And he said unto me, my grace is sufficient for thee, for my strength is made perfect in weakness. Most gladly, therefore, will I rather glory in my infirmities, that the power of Christ may rest upon me. Therefore, I take pleasure in infirmities, in reproaches, in necessities, in persecutions, in distresses, for Christ's sake. For when I am weak, then I am strong. Because of this section, the common theme that we have all been duped by is Paul had a sickness which God refused to heal. And this has led so many to believe that that sickness is just a thorn in the flesh, that it's God's will for me to be sick so I learn humility. And this has held so many Christians in bondage when God wants them free. One common belief with this also is that Paul suffered from some disease of the eyes and was nearly blind, because in one part it says that these other people, that they would have given their eyes for me. Well, so why would God have appeared to Jesus? Why would God have Jesus appear to Ananias in a vision and told him to go lay hands on Saul, who is Paul now, but when he was Saul, that he might receive his sight? And then Ananias did, and God healed Saul. But then later, God would make Paul blind. So that contradicts and even belittles the work that God did in Paul. So why would he heal him then and then he'd be blind now? Like, that's not consistent. Then when Paul was in the island of Melita, that island, where he was bitten by the snake, he preached to the people and told them about all the amazing works of God. If his eyes had been full of pus, that's what they believe, as some claim, would those people have believed God for healing, or would they have been like, ooh, you need to rest, Paul. Don't get some of that eye pus on me. That's gross. Just back up, Paul, back up. No, the Bible says that when Paul laid hands on them, they were healed. So what was Paul's thorn in the flesh? It's true that God permitted and allowed this thorn in the flesh to come upon Paul, but it was not from God. The Bible says that a messenger of Satan was permitted to buffet him. Now, buffet doesn't mean like a buffet. It means to harass or annoy or push or press or like berate him, hit him, that kind of stuff. So the Bible does not say that this thorn was sickness. The saying thorn in the flesh is used in other places in the Bible. Before the children of Israel went into Canaan's land, God told them to destroy the inhabitants of that country. And if they wouldn't destroy them, it would cause them trouble in the future. And the Canaanites would be a thorn in their side. So Numbers 33 and verse 55 says, but if ye will not drive out the inhabitants of the land from before you, then it shall come to pass that those which ye let remain of them shall be pricks in your eyes and thorns in your side, and shall vex you in the land wherein ye dwell. So not one reference to sickness is in the scripture. And neither was Paul's thorn sickness. It was a messenger to harass him, to buffet him. Have you ever seen the meme or the picture and it's Paul in the cell and here there's SpongeBob sitting next to him and he's going, hey, Paul, what you writing, Paul? Paul, what you doing, Paul? Hey, Paul, what you writing? Now, that's a thorn in the flesh. That's annoying if somebody's going to sit there all day long and be like, hey, Paul, what you doing, Paul? What you doing, Paul? Everywhere Paul went, the devil stirred up strife against him. Paul wrote many times that he had been whipped and imprisoned. He was stoned and left for dead. I mean, multiple times. I probably would have quit the first time, but like, you know what? I'm out. Yet, in all of his writings about persecution and tribulations, not once does he include sickness among them. Nowhere in the Bible do we find where Paul was ever disabled by sickness during his ministry. So what did Paul's thorn even do? The Bible says it was to keep Paul from developing a tendency to be prideful about revelations and visions he had in 2 Corinthians 12:7. It says, lest I should be exalted above measure through the abundance of the revelations. So before anyone claims they have a thorn in the flesh, we need to ask ourselves how many revelations and visions they have or I have. If we think, oh, that person in my life, that is a thorn in the flesh. Most people who think they have a thorn in the flesh actually just have a love people problem where, you know what? That person just needs to be loved. We just need a little bit more love of Jesus for them. And then they let Satan defeat them and keeping them from the blessing of God because of ignorance and doubt. Then they give up and then they let strife and having to love people become their thorn. They're like, oh, I don't have to love them because that's just my thorn in the flesh. But there are some who actually have thorns in the flesh in some of the ways Paul did, because the devil is always present to stir up trouble and hinder them in the work they're doing. Have you ever seen those street evangelists? They're going out on the streets to like protests and parades and all these event things, and they're getting people saved. And my goodness, some of the videos, I don't know where these people come from. They are like brought out of the woodwork. I'm like, where did you come from? And they harass these ministers. They harass these evangelists. That's a thorn in the flesh. Another saying that you could say for thorn in the flesh nowadays that we say is, oh, that's a pain in the butt. So it's not a physical pain, but it's just a saying. Or, oh, that drives me crazy. Oh, you're just, or I've heard another one, and it's a really bad saying is, oh, you just give me a headache. Or that just hurts my eyes. That kind of thing. That would be their version of a thorn in the flesh. But notice God said, my grace is sufficient for thee. Thank God his grace is sufficient. God's grace gives us the power to rise above the buffetings of Satan or the harassment of Satan. So another roadblock we see a lot of times is I'm suffering for the glory of God. Or I'm just suffering for Jesus. Or he's going to teach me something through this. So let's look at that in John 9 and verse 1. And as Jesus passed by, he saw a man which was blind from his birth. And his disciples asked him, saying, Master, who did sin, this man or his parents, that he was born blind? And Jesus answered, neither hath this man sinned, nor his parents, but that the works of God should be made manifest in him. I must work the works of him that sent me, while it is today. The night cometh when no man can work. Some people believe that the man was born blind in order that God might get glory from it. I believe this verse always stumped me. I was like, so wait, who did sin? How did he end up like, what? It's so confusing. But Jesus went on to say in verse 4, the works of God weren't made manifest in that blind man until Christ did what he was sent to do. So Jesus healed the man's blindness. So the works that Jesus was referring to was healing, not the man's blindness. God didn't make the man blind. Otherwise, Jesus healing him would have gone against God. Then we have to ask ourselves, was the glory of God on a time limit? Was it just until this man was 30, 40 years old and then, all right, no more glory of God for you. You're going to be healed now and then no more glory. So it's going to be worse for you now. When this guy is this old, then the glory disappeared because Jesus ruined it. You going to a doctor would be going against the glory of God then. Taking an aspirin, that means the glory of God is canceled. We go to the doctor and we think, well, I'm just helping God along here because suffering for Jesus, but you're going to take medication. Well, it kind of contradicts that a little bit. So what about Lazarus? Wasn't he sick for the glory of God? Remember when Jesus got word that Lazarus was sick and he waited on purpose instead of running to his bedside? Jesus told the disciples in John 11:4, this sickness is not unto death, but for the glory of God, that the Son of God might be glorified thereby. Later, Jesus went to Bethany, and Lazarus was dead 4 days, like stinking. So Jesus told Martha that he would rise again. So then Martha said, no, Jesus, don't open that tomb because he stinks now. But Jesus' response was, said I not unto thee that if thou wouldest believe, thou shouldest see the glory of God? Jesus was telling Martha that she had not yet seen the glory of God. So his death was not the glory because she hadn't seen it yet. And he was dead for 4 days. Like, dead. He wasn't coming back. Like, really dead. Not even just, oh, he might have been alive. No, he was dead. Long time. So the glory of God was manifest in Lazarus's resurrection and healing. That's the glory. He had to be healed also, or else he would have just died again from what killed him in the first place. So not only was he raised from the dead, but he was also healed through that. And if any of these were shocking to you, I invite you to come to Bible school. We are teaching on healing right now. We are in course 3 of Bible school. And you don't have to be like, oh no, well I missed course 1 and 2 and I missed lessons, whatever. You can jump in at any time. Because these roadblocks, it's so important to get these set out so that we can run the race. We can get through the path because we've all had these questions in life. And if we don't get these answered, then the devil is able to trick us and deceive us and keep us stuck. And then when we're learning this in Bible school, we're taking it step by step. And the great part of it is, not only are we starting step by step, but there's such revelation. I sit through part of the Bible school also because we have 4 teachers, 4 30-minute sessions, so it goes really quick. We have tables set up, so if you would like to bring your supper, you sure can, or snacks or drinks. You're going to want to bring a Bible and a notebook. You're going to want multiple pages in this notebook because I'm writing down notes as fast as I can. Because as we're going through this school, there is so much revelation, not only that we're getting through the teaching, but God is bringing up as we're sitting there, revelation, personal revelation, that not only is this so you can get healed, but so you can take this to others. Because if this question comes up, well, what about Paul? What about Lazarus? What about the blind man? Then we have the answers to that because we have the truth that we can lay on those and say, well, here's the truth about it, and just show them the facts. Because it's so easy to get these things wrong, and then the devil tricks us, and then he keeps us in bondage for longer than we have to, because we think, oh, well, it's for the glory of God, or oh, well, it's for this. But we can get the truth on this. So Bible school is Tuesdays, 6 to 8 p.m., and it's free. Now, we are not live streaming this. This is in person only, because if you have faith enough to get there, you'll have faith enough to receive. And it is just amazing. It's better in person. You know, you can watch people eat pizza on TV, but it's a lot better when you're in person eating it yourself, that type of thing. So when you're in person in this Bible school, you will be shocked at just how much God is going to bring to you. So it's Tuesday, 6 to 8 p.m. We are at 829 North Tower Road, Fergus Falls, Minnesota, behind Fleet Farm, right next to Going Postal. And these Bible courses, they are free. So you are welcome to come. There is no child care provided, but if you're a teenager or a young adult and you want to sit in these courses, you can also. There is no age limit to this. And as we dig deeper and deeper into this healing, we're going to see miraculous things happen because God's word never returns void. The word says that he sent his word and it healed them. The longer we just sit under it. You know, whenever you start something new, we all start as novice. Let's say that you're going to start a new workout program. Well, that's going to look pretty ugly when you first start. But let's say you've been doing it for 5-6 years. Well, then you're going to have some experience under your belt and it's going to look a little bit better. Well, it should. That's like everybody starts at kindergarten. Nobody starts at 12th grade doing calculus. We all start at the very beginning. You don't even have to, if you're embarrassed that, oh, well, I don't know where the books are in the Bible. That doesn't matter. We have people helping around the clock, like, oh, just ask somebody sitting next to you, hey, where is that? We do this all the time. Sometimes they'll even yell out the page number. It is on page 400, especially some of those minor prophets like Amos and all those. I'm like, I don't know, it's in the Bible somewhere. So I think you would really enjoy and really profit from coming to this Bible school. Right now we are teaching on healing, and if any of these roadblocks were something that maybe shocked you or maybe something you haven't believed before, Well, we're going to lay truth to a lot of these things, and we're going to get this down pat, where we're no longer questioning, is it God's will? We're no longer questioning, like, we're going to shorten the time when sickness comes that, oh, I'm going to believe God and be healed, and then 6 months later, no, we're going to shorten that because we're going to learn exactly how to do this. Because everything with God is actually really simple. It's us who overcomplicate it. We started this Bible school with course one, and course one was on faith. And that just made it so simple, because we have overcomplicated it way too much. And then we went into love. And once we learned out how to love people and how much God loves us, and now we're coming into healing, this is going to be so great. So if maybe you or a loved one, a family member, or you want to go out and pray for people to be healed, well, this would be the Bible school for you. So it's Tuesday, 6 to 8 p.m. You can bring your supper, bring some snacks, bring drinks, whatever you would like to bring. We even have a microwave there if you need to heat something up. And just come and sit under the word. You would be shocked at how much this will change your life. I know it has been changing mine, and it goes by really quick. So thank you so much for joining us. I would like to invite you to church. We start at 10:30 a.m. on Sunday mornings with continental breakfast. It's very fun. We always have hot coffee. Sometimes we even have a cold coffee bar, and we have treats and refreshments and continental breakfast. That's at 10:30, and then we're all warmed up. We got all our greetings. We've just loved on each other for a while. And then at 11 a.m., we have our church service, which is powerful. We would love to have you join us. Then the first Sunday of every month, we call it Food and Fellowship, and we have lunch after church also. So invite somebody. Be like, hey, I'm going to bring you to lunch, and come to lunch after church. We would love to have you. Or hey, I'm going to bring you to breakfast, and come at 10:30 for some continental breakfast. We always have hot coffee, and it's fresh. It's organic. I make it myself just for everybody, and it is some good coffee. So we would love to have you join us. Then on Fridays, we have in person during the summer. On Fridays, it is at 6:30 to 7:30. We also live stream it on YouTube and Facebook. We have a Bible study if you would love to join us on there. On Facebook, our page is called Love of God Family Church. It's also Love of God Family Church on YouTube. We also post our podcasts on there. This radio program will also be posted on there. So we would love to have you like and subscribe and join us on there. And then we also have it in person, and we get together a little bit before. Doors open at 5:45, and we have a supper before we live stream. So if you would like to bring your supper with and enjoy it, that would be wonderful also. And it is just a fun time, because when you're here, you're family. We just love being together. We love spending time together. We love having our meals together. So we would love to have you join us for that. Well, God bless you, and we would love to see you later today, 10:30 a.m. We would love to see you. God bless you.
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10: Good morning and welcome to the broadcast of Faith Mountain Ministries. If you would today, turn with me to Matthew chapter 12. This is a powerful portion of scripture where the religious leaders of Jesus' day come to him demanding a sign, a wonder, a miracle, something. And Jesus speaks of the sign of Jonah. He talks in here about the return of the unclean spirit. And then he's going to redefine family in a most beautiful new covenant way. We're going to go beyond the historical narrative from this passage of scripture to understand that the living word is revealing the finished work of the cross. Jesus Christ, being the living word, is revealing for you and I what the cross was about to accomplish, and that is the absolute completeness of Christ's victory. And the new covenant reality that you're no longer under the old systems of striving or accusation or partial deliverance. In Christ, our victory, your victory, my victory is total. The house is swept and filled and occupied by the King himself. You and I are not to be left empty. We are dwelt within by the very Spirit of Christ, adopted by him and made new in him. To believe in Jesus is to recognize the reality of what the cross accomplished. Now, to get into this today, I want you to go to Matthew 12, starting

at the preaching of Jonah, and behold, something greater than Jonah is here. The queen of the south will rise up with this generation at the judgment and will condemn it because she came from the ends of the earth to hear the wisdom of Solomon, and behold, something greater than Solomon is here. Now when the unclean spirit goes out of a man, it passes through waterless or dry places seeking rest, and does not find it. Then it says, I will return to my house from which I came. And when it comes, it finds it unoccupied, swept, and put in order. And then it goes and takes along with it seven other spirits more wicked than itself, and they go in and live there. And the last state of that man becomes worse than the first. That is the way it will also be with this evil generation. While he was still speaking to the crowds, behold, his mother and his brothers were standing outside seeking to speak to him. Someone said to him, behold, your mother and brothers are standing outside seeking to speak to you. But Jesus answered the one who was telling him and said, who is my mother and who are my brothers? And stretching out his hand toward his disciples, he said, behold, my mother and my brothers, for whoever does the will of my Father who is in heaven, he is my brother and my sister and mother. Now, this whole section to me has two different things that stand out. The first thing is Jesus seems pretty harsh here. I mean, he tells, there's three sections here. The first one is the religious leaders wanting a sign, and people that are clamoring for a sign, like give me some sense of assurance. And that's the idea here. As if the raising of Lazarus wasn't going to be enough. As if the rolling of the stone away from the tomb wouldn't be enough. The fact is it didn't matter how many signs that you gave these people. They were dead set on not believing. Unbelief had entrenched these people in a mindset that no sign that could be given to them would ever be enough. The other thing is the second story here is Jesus telling about the unclean spirit going out of a man and coming back, and the guy's end state is worse than the first. And then he goes and he redefines family. He's redefining relationships. But what I want you to see here is this whole section is really all pointing to what he was about to do on the cross. And we call this the finished work of the cross, for what Jesus said on the cross was, it is finished. The question that I think is really worth asking, and it's well worth spending an entire lifetime on, is what exactly got finished in that work? See, the cross is the ultimate sign, death, burial, and resurrection. And that should have swallowed up every demand for proof. Like, no more partial victories. In the Christic covenant that we are in now, this side of the cross, what Jesus accomplished is complete. I want to bring some insights to you from this whole section of scripture as we go down through it that I hope will help you to remember the importance of everything that he's talking about here and what he's ultimately pointing toward, something greater. And it's in their midst, it's present, but they didn't comprehend it. And the question I have for you today is, what is it that we have access to in the greatness and the goodness of God that we don't yet fully comprehend? The religious leaders, the scribes and the Pharisees, they wanted more miracles and they wanted more spectacles. Give us a sign, they said. But remember what Jesus said. He called them an evil and adulterous generation. Why? Well, because they'd already seen countless signs. They saw him heal the sick. They saw people get delivered. They saw him have authority over demons. All of these things were supposed to point to the Messiah. And yet, in the middle of it all, their hearts remain closed to who Jesus actually was. The demand for signs, for proof, give me proof, that kind of thing. What it reveals is a lack of faith and a heart of unbelief. The reality is the cross is the only sign we need. I was just talking to my son-in-law yesterday. We were talking about the reason why I believe the gospel, and in a nutshell, I believe in the gospel because of the resurrection. I believe in the resurrection because of the disciples. And I believe in the disciples because of the massive amount of historical evidence to support the fact that they not just lived, but they all died separately all around the world, with the exception of John, who they tried.

0: to kill and couldn't kill. But these guys all died for something that happened to them collectively that changed them so totally that they were willing to take the exact same message separately all over the world, proclaim it, freedom, liberty to captives and prisoners, and the systems that they were threatening wanted them dead. And they died all preaching the same message. Not a single one of them recanted. And the importance of that is prior to the resurrection, they were all huddled together in fear. And yet, when they saw the risen Jesus Christ, when they saw that he had risen from the dead, it changed everything. And their sacrifice to bring a message that they couldn't unhear and unsee and unexperience is enough to make you and I today, standing on the shoulders of these who went before us, may we have no less passion in our proclamation of the gospel than these guys did. And so it reveals a heart of unbelief. The cross is the sign, and it's the sign for you and for me. So listen, how often do we see people chasing after new signs? Give me another prophetic word. Let's see another miracle service. They're all wonderful. They're all good. But they're supposed to be the byproduct of every single believer's life, not the superstars out there standing on a stage. And I understand. I speak everywhere. But what I'm proclaiming to people more and more these days is the finished work of the cross, and then that power that comes from that message. Faith rises in the room. People start to believe it, and things begin to happen in the room, just in the room. But it can happen even right now, right where you are. That's the thing, is faith comes by hearing and hearing by the word of God. And when you hear a word that produces faith in your heart, it's like riding a wave. Go with it. See where it takes you, because it will take you into wholeness, into healing, into a life that is free from sin and temptation's grip on your life. You'll still find yourself in moments of pressure and temptation. The opportunity to fall may still be there, but the strength to stand will be greater. See, the cross is the sign of Jonah fulfilled, 3 days and three nights in the heart of the earth. Death couldn't hold Jesus. The grave gave up its claim on him. And this is new covenant glory. You and I don't strive to earn God's favor. The sign has been given once for all. So union with Christ now means we live from the victory that's already won. The resurrection life is our present reality. No more chasing after external validations. We are the beloved, indwelt by the very Spirit who raised Jesus Christ from the dead. So rest in this reality, that every sign you need, you can find in the cross. The second insight I want to give you is that something greater than Jonah and Solomon had come. And what is that? The fullness of Christ's victory. Jesus says here, the men of Nineveh will rise up in the judgment of this generation and condemn it. For they repented at the preaching of Jonah, but a greater than Jonah is here. The queen of the south will rise up. She came from the ends of the earth to hear the wisdom of Solomon, but a greater than Solomon is here. Jonah preached repentance, and the city turned. Essentially, Jonah said 40 days and Nineveh will be overthrown or destroyed. Solomon offered wisdom, and the queen traveled far. But Jesus is greater than both. His victory isn't partial repentance or even earthly wisdom. It's total reconciliation. It's the finished work that redeems and restores. In the Christic covenant, in the new covenant, this greater than that has been mentioned here is the scope of the cross beyond Nineveh, beyond the wisdom of a single man like Solomon. The last Adam has done what the first could not. Christ has summed all things up in himself. Colossians 1 says he's holding all things together, defeating sin, death, and the powers once for all. The victory is so complete that even the men of Nineveh and the queen will stand as witnesses to the surpassing grace that's about to be poured out on the cross. Now, just pause and let this land on your heart for a moment. You don't have to earn wisdom or repentance. In union with Christ, his repentance his wisdom, his obedience is yours. You say, wait, Jesus didn't repent. Jesus, on behalf of us, turned Adam's rebellion against the word of the Lord into a moment of obedience. Remember when Adam and Eve disobeyed God, they essentially went their own way, did their own thing, and said to God, in effect, by their actions, not thy will, but my will be done. Do you remember what Jesus said in the garden? He said, let this cup pass from me if it's your will. Nevertheless, not my will, thy will be done. Your will be done. Jesus was doing that not just for us, but as us. And so he, the Bible says, he who knew no sin became sin for us. And what's the result of that? That we might be the righteousness of God in him. And so his wisdom, his obedience, that is yours. Hebrews 5 says Jesus learned obedience through what he suffered. What happened on the cross? He suffered. You know what also happened? You got crucified with Christ. So his obedience is your vicarious yes to the Father. He has done the work. So our entire life is not lived to do something that hasn't been done. It's lived to enjoy the benefits and to live with gratitude, a constant gratitude for what Christ did, not just for, but as us. So again, in union with Christ, all that he did becomes your inheritance. The greater one that's being talked about here and his work, all of it, lives in you. Do you understand the revolution of grace that I'm talking about here that we've been awakening to? So many people have tried Christianity and found it to be difficult, if not impossible. And it is. It's impossible to do to the point where you feel like you can, quote unquote, be a good Christian. Like that you can measure up to the standard that Jesus asks of us or requires of us, or that any religious system requires of you. But the gospel is so different from any other religious system. The gospel proclaims a God who did the work for us, the work of, well, everything, and so has invited us into participation with the abundance of his resurrected life. And so new life and eternal life in Christ is what we've been invited into, but it's in Christ. He's the end of the journey. He's the destination, the reward, and the prize. Another insight I want to give you today is the parable of the unclean spirit here. Religion sweeps the house, but only Christ can fill it completely. You catch that? Religion sweeps the house clean, but only Christ can fill it. It goes on here, says, when the unclean spirit goes out of a man, he goes through dry places seeking rest and finds none. Says, I'll return to the house from where I came. When he comes, he finds it empty, swept, and put in order. Then he goes and takes with him seven other spirits, more wicked than himself, and the state of the man at the end is worse than the first. This, to me, is a sobering picture of religious self-effort. The house, the life, or the heart, you could say it's all the same, it's a person's life, gets cleaned up. It's swept by rules, disciplines, moral striving. But you know what? It's still empty. It's left unoccupied. Empty religion creates a vacuum that worse bondage fills. Because so often that worst bondage isn't seen. It's secretive. But look at the finished work of the cross. In the death, burial, resurrection, ascension, and coming of the Holy Spirit, Jesus didn't just sweep the house. He filled it with himself. The temple is now, which is you, is now occupied by the Holy Spirit. Not seven wicked spirits, but the sevenfold Spirit of God, from Isaiah chapter 11. So the victory is complete. It's finished. Means no vacancy for any old defeated powers to try to return. In New Covenant, Christic Covenant living, we don't manage emptiness through our works or our striving. We simply abide. As I talked about in the last podcast I did, that the business that we are about is the business of abiding. And we abide in the indwelling Christ. The house is not swept by our effort, but filled by his presence. And this is freedom from the cycle of relapse. Some of you know exactly what I'm talking about there. The last state is not worse. It's glorious. It's better. Why? Because the King has taken up residence. You are a temple of the Holy Spirit of God, and His Spirit dwells in you. The next insight or revelation I want to give you is this. And this comes down to the last section here on family. True family is redefined by the finished work. It's in union, not in bloodlines and not in performance. While Jesus is speaking, his mother and brothers and they're standing outside, they're looking for him. Somebody says, look, your family's out there. And Jesus stretches his hands towards his disciples, says, here's my mother and my brother. My brothers, for whoever does the will of my Father in heaven, my mother, my sister, my brother. Now, this is breathtaking. Natural family ties are godly and they're good. But in Christ, there is a union that is deeper and it's forged at the cross. Understand what's being said here is not a breaking down of the family. It is helping us to understand what Jesus was about to do on the cross was going to cause us to come into union with him by his blood through the spirit of adoption, whereby you and I can cry out, Abba, Father, not just simply as an ex-orphan who has a chance to be in the house as a temporary foster kid, and you might get adopted someday in eternity if you do it all right. No, we were bled into union in Christ. There is a depth of familial relationship that transcends anything that we could have known here on earth. And to understand that should help you love your family more. Now look at this. When I say the new covenant family is forged at the cross, I want you to think about that term, because that was you right there, forged into that family, bled into union. Doing the will of the Father isn't a burdensome law keeping here. In the finished work, the will of God is to believe in the one he sent. It's John 6:29. It's also John 17. It is abiding in union. You and I are adopted into the eternal family of Father, Spirit, and Son. And Jesus is, look at this, not ashamed to call you his brother, his sister. It's Hebrews chapter 2 and verse 11. Think about that for a moment. He is pleased, honored that you're part of the family. The victory of the cross includes this relational completeness. No outsiders, no second-class citizens. You belong, and you belong fully, and you belong forever. And I love how this, you know, ties to a meal around a table. We gather as a true family around the bread and the wine, remembering the blood that makes us one. A couple more insights I want to give you. If you're looking for deliverance, I want you to see the cross as the ultimate deliverance. No more dry places, only rivers of living water. It's interesting that he tied the sign of Jonah and the unclean spirit here. Jonah's death led to resurrection preaching, in a sense, that saved the city. Jesus' death and resurrection swallowed the whale of death itself. So there's no dry places left for wandering spirits because the Spirit now floods the earth. It said, in the last days, I'll pour my Spirit out on all flesh. Peter said, we're already there. We're in these last days. In Acts chapter 2, he said, that is now. It's happened. That was 2,000 years ago, by the way. So how long have we been in the last days? A long time. It said, the glory of the Lord will fill the earth just as the waters cover the sea. So there's no dry places left for wandering spirits because the Spirit now floods the earth. And you know what that is? Your heart. And you know, in this place of, and I love contemplation, but in contemplative abiding, we discover this, that silence before the indwelling Christ fills every room. The victory is so complete that even in our deepest valleys, even in the moments of despair, you can find new life. Every moment, every breath, Every breath is a prayer. Every moment is a birthplace of new life. Just be conscious, aware of the presence of God, and live in that abiding union with Christ. You say, is it right now? Yes, it's right now. And I pray that the Lord make it real to you. Got one more for you here. Repentance and wisdom flow from the revelation of the greater one. You know, in Nineveh, when Jonah preached, the Ninevites repented. The queen sought wisdom. And in Christ, both are fulfilled and surpassed. The finished work of the cross awakens childlike wonder and humble surrender. We don't manufacture repentance, and we certainly don't manufacture wisdom. They flow from beholding the greater one who lives within us. And this integrates our science and faith and wonder. Just like in science, the periodic table or quantum realities reveal fingerprints of the wisdom of our Creator, our God. The cross reveals the wisdom and power of God that reorders everything. And the completeness of this victory calls you and I to rest as family. The whole passage ends with Jesus pointing to his disciples as true family. The invitation to do the Father's will, which after the cross is to rest in the finished work and let love flow. This is my commandment, Jesus said, that you love one another as I have loved you. No more striving to become what we already are in Christ. Is your house occupied? Then rest. The family is formed. The sign's been given. The victory is total. Now, our life going forward is simply to live as beloved sons and daughters, delighting in the presence of the Father and sharing that love with so many around us who don't see it, who haven't experienced it, who don't understand. It's extending the reconciliation of Christ to a world still waiting to hear. And so I want you to let this sink into you. The cross is not a partial solution. It is the completeness of the victory of Jesus. Union with Christ means your life is the house where he fully dwells. No vacancy, no return to the old, no return of the old. You are family, mother, brother, sister, to the King. Think about that for a moment. And take this time this week, if you would, to read Matthew 12 slowly. And journal some of the insights that God shows you. Abide in the silence of his presence. And let the finished work rewrite any area of striving or emptiness that you've ever experienced. In that place, the kingdom of God grows. And it expands. But it first expands within you. To fill every part of your life. To touch every part of your life. And this is where transformation comes into play. Now you begin to realize there are certain things in my life that I used to have that I don't need anymore. Things that were destructive that now are no longer needed in my life. Matter of fact, they were never needed in the first place. And that transformation starts to cause you to live differently. Not because you're trying to live differently, but because there's been a displacement. The old has passed away. The new has come, and now you live by the faith of the Son of God who loved you and gave himself for you. In that place of union, your life is transformed, your thoughts transformed, your attention arrested to the affection of Jesus Christ. And so I pray that this become your reality this week as you just step into a greater awareness of what Christ has done on the cross. And you rest in that place of union with our Father. Thank you, Jesus, for this time this week. Lord, if there's anyone hearing this broadcast today and for the first time says, Jesus, I need you in my life. I can't do it the way I've been doing it. I surrender everything to you. Come and fill this house, my life. Fill all of me with all of you. I thank you that you saved me. I thank you that you are a savior that goes above and beyond all that I could ask or think. So Lord, I thank you for what you're doing in every radio listener, every podcast listener, every person who's listening to this message today, God, to strengthen their heart and to encourage them in this day, that our eyes would not be on the works of man, but on the finished work of the cross, and eternally and forevermore, that we would rest in your wisdom as our inheritance. Lord, give us language for the gospel and every person that we step in front of. May we be able to know what to say in the moment. May we be able to know what to do in the moment, what you're asking us to do. May we not live by formula and principle alone, but may your presence be that which guides us. The very heartbeat of the Father's heart, may it guide our steps going forward. Thank you, Jesus. Amen. Hey, listen, you can write to us here at Faith Mountain Ministries, Box 595, Marshall, Minnesota, 56258. You can also listen again at BillVanderbush.com. And got a lot of amazing things happening right now. We're coming up north into the Midwest at the end of July and the beginning of August. The Country Church in Ruthven and Holy Life Tabernacle, where we go every single year. These are home churches for me. I'm so grateful to be able to go back again this year. We're also going to be in Milbank, South Dakota. We're going to have a number of meetings around the Midwest this year. So check the schedule page at BillVanderbush.com. See if we're going to be coming near you. I'll be in New Jersey. I'll be in Ohio. I'll be in Australia. I'll be in Oxford, in England. I'm going to be in Ireland and Belfast. We're going to be all over the United States and really so many places in the world this year. God is opening up so many doors, and we're so grateful for all of your prayer and support. This is Bill Vanderbush from all of us here at Faith Mountain Ministries. Till next time, may the grace and the peace of our Lord Jesus Christ be with you all.
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3: Welcome to worship at Bethlehem Lutheran Church, Fergus Falls. My name is Pastor Lauren Mellum, Senior Pastor of Bethlehem. We are a congregation united in Jesus, joyful in spirit, and active in ministry. Thank you for sharing in worship this day as we together hear the good news of Jesus Christ.

Good morning, everyone. Welcome to worship. We're glad to have you here. And for those who are joining us on the KBRF broadcast, welcome, as well as those on the Facebook live stream. Our radio broadcast this morning is given in memory of Glenn Melby. His birthday would have been actually tomorrow. So, given by his wife Arlene, as well as the flowers on the altar by Arlene in memory of her family. Next week at Spee's at 10:30, we'll have outdoor worship, and then we skip a week, and August 9 and August 23, we are at Spee's at 10:30. And the tricky one is August 16, in the middle there, okay? Because we're going to worship together as all five ELCA congregations here in Fergus Falls. We're going to worship together at Spee's at 9:30. So, if that's confusing, just call Julie in the office. She'll be happy to help you out. And she'll have to get me there at the right time as well, you know, as that all goes. So so the Spee's worship, the 16th with the five churches is actually at a little different time, 9:30, okay? Just want to also announce that the food pantry and the Deacons Fund are in need of donations. If you are so inclined, we will happily receive those and bring those to the good people who are using them as they come. Now, this morning in worship, we're going to have some special guests. Heart of the Lakes Harmony will be coming to sing for us. And they're coming over from OLV, so as when they get here, we'll basically kind of interrupt the service, okay, for them to come in and sing and depart, and then we'll pick it up after that. So that's where we're headed here for this morning, the Heart O' Lakes Harmony. That'll be good. Well, I invite you to join in the opening hymn, Praise and Thanksgiving. We'll stay seated, okay?

Blessed be the Holy Trinity, one God, whose compassion endures forever. Amen. Let us confess our sin to God. Compassionate God, we confess to you all our sins. Our burden is heavy and we cannot free ourselves. In your mercy, call us back to you. Your yoke is easy and your burden is light. Restore us to dwell in your peace. In Christ's name we pray. Amen. Jesus says, "Come to me, all you who are weary and carrying heavy burdens, and I will give you rest." In the name of the Father, and of the Son, and of the Holy Spirit, your sins are forgiven. Rest in God's love. Amen. The grace of our Lord Jesus Christ, the love of God, and the communion of the Holy Spirit be with you all.

0: Thank you so much for coming and blessing us with your music. Appreciate it. Let us pray together our prayer of the day. Faithful God, most merciful Judge, you care for your children with firmness and compassion. By your Spirit, nurture us who live in your kingdom, that we may be rooted in the way of your Son, Jesus Christ, our Savior and Lord. Amen. Our first reading is from Isaiah chapter 44, verses 6 through 8. There are no other gods besides God. The word of the Lord does not fail to pass. We can trust in God, through whom Israel and we are redeemed. And now the reading. Thus says the Lord, the King of Israel and his Redeemer, the Lord of hosts. I am the first, and I am the last, and besides me there is no God. Who is like me? Let them proclaim it, let them declare and set it forth before me. Who has announced from of old the things to come? Let them tell us what is yet to be. Do not fear or be afraid. Have I not told you from old and declared it? You are my witnesses. Is there any other God besides me? There is no other rock. I know not one. The word of the Lord.
1: Thanks be to God.
0: Our second reading is in Romans chapter 8, verses 12 through 25. For Paul, true spirituality means that we experience the reality of the Spirit, which enables us to pray as God's children. It keeps us in solidarity with creation and gives us unseen hope that God will liberate us and creation from bondage to death and decay. And now the reading. So then, brothers and sisters, we are obligated not to the flesh to live according to the flesh, for if you live according to the flesh, you will die. But if by the Spirit, you will put to death the deeds of the body and you will live. For all who are led by the Spirit of God are children of God. For you did not receive a spirit of slavery to fall back into fear, but you received a spirit of adoption. When we cry, Abba, Father, it is that very Spirit bearing witness within our spirit that we are children of God, and if children, then heirs. Heirs of God and joint heirs with Christ, if we in fact suffer with him, so that we may also be glorified with him. I consider that the sufferings of this present time are not worth comparing with the glory about to be revealed to us. For the creation waits with eager longing for the revealing of the children of God. For the creation was subjected to futility, not of its own will, but by the will of the one who subjected it, in hope that the creation itself will be set free from its enslavement to decay and obtain the freedom of the glory of the children of God. We know that the whole creation has been groaning together as it suffers together the pains of labor. And not only the creation, but we ourselves, who have the first fruits of the Spirit, groan inwardly while we wait for adoption, the redemption of our bodies. For in hope we were saved. Now hope that is seen is not hope, for who hopes for what one already sees? But if we hope for what we do not see, we wait for it with patience. The word of the Lord.
2: Thanks be to God. I invite you to rise as you are able for the gospel acclamation. The Holy Gospel according to St. Matthew, the 13th chapter. Glory to you, O Lord.

Jesus tells a parable about the coexistence of God, of good and evil in the world. God's judgment will remove all evil doers, causes of sin, but not until the end of human history. Jesus put before the crowds another parable. The kingdom of heaven may be compared to someone who sowed good seed in his field, but while everybody was asleep, an enemy came and sowed seeds among the wheat and then went away. So when the plants came up and bore grain, then the weeds appeared as well. And the slaves of the householder came and said to him, "Master, did you not sow good seed in your field? Where then did these weeds come from?" He answered, "An enemy has done this." The slave said to him, "Then do you want us to go and gather them?" But he replied, "No, for in gathering the weeds, you would uproot the wheat along with them. Let both of them grow together until the harvest. And at harvest time, I will tell the reapers, 'Collect the weeds first and bind them in bundles to be burned, but gather the wheat into my barn.'" Then he left the crowds and went into the house. And his disciples approached him, saying, "Explain to us the parable of the weeds of the field." He answered, "The one who sows the good seed is the Son of Man. The field is the world, and the good seed are the children of the kingdom. The weeds are the children of the evil one. And the enemy who sowed them is the devil. The harvest is at the end of the age, and the reapers are angels. Just as the weeds are collected and burned up with fire, so it will be at the end of the age. The Son of Man will send his angels, and they will collect out of his kingdom all causes of sin and all evildoers, and they will throw them into the furnace of fire, where there will be weeping and gnashing of teeth. Then the righteous shall shine like the sun in the kingdom of their Father. Let anyone with ears listen." The Gospel of our Lord. Praise to you, O Christ. Please be seated. Grace, mercy, and peace be to you from God our Father and our Lord and Savior, Jesus Christ. Amen. Let anyone with ears listen. Well, today we have yet another parable, another agricultural story from Matthew. Matthew probably believed that the early Christians, the newly formed Christian community, did not really require a break from the Jewish religion. Instead, Matthew kind of considered Christianity as a continuation and a fulfillment of everything that had been set forth in the Hebrew Scriptures. Matthew felt

divisions of people, the bickering, the arguing that went on within the church, because Matthew saw that as destructive, and he was afraid that the church would not be allowed to grow. And so we see in Matthew's gospel the fact that he tried to be very fair with all of the different points of view, recognizing that there was truth to be gained from each one of those differing perspectives. Now, this is also why last week Matthew wanted his listeners to hear that God, the sower, is extravagant with God's grace. And God sows that grace on all kinds of soil, Jews and Gentiles alike. Today, we hear what it means for us as a diverse group that we are to live together with the love of God and in a world filled with evil challenges. The wheat and the weeds are living side by side. The parable of the weeds among the wheat has some important things to say to us. First, we learn that we're not supposed to be judging other people. We learn that we are to leave the weeds alone. And when the servants volunteered to pull up the weeds, the master said, no. Because when you gather in the weeds, you're also going to pull up wheat. In other words, no, because you'll do more harm than good. So what the master is telling us is that we have to be patient. Patient so you can distinguish the weeds from the wheat. And that happens only when actually both are ripe, fully ripe. The wheat heads and the grains will bend over. The weeds have no grain heads, so those stalks stand straight up. And it takes time for the wheat to mature to show itself with those heads of grain. So leave the weeds alone. Not that easy for us to hear, though, because our inclination is to kind of divide the world sharply into good and evil, wheat and weeds, saints and sinners. We claim the right to judge others, and we do it all the time. Sometimes labeling folks with denigrating descriptions and slogans. Judgment is kind of the way of the world, actually. And Paul, in our lesson from Romans this morning, describes salvation in terms of not needing to judge other people. Paul calls it freeing ourselves. In other words, freeing ourselves of the baggage of the criticizing others. It's our natural tendencies to try to find a perfect church, to create the perfect world. It's been going on throughout all of human history. And in our zealous attempt to do the right thing, it is tempting to weed out and yank those things that appear to be evil to us. We see this with the moral crusaders who want to root out evil, get people to just straighten up, and in one of their crusades, they're quite liable to go into the field and start tearing up the whole crop. They're willing to rip out the good along with the bad. And we have seen this throughout the church and the world.

zealousness to weed out things that we believe are evil can lead to getting us in the habit of very rigid doctrines, self-righteousness. We get into ethnic cleansing. We get into exclusivity, hate crimes, a whole raft of things that are not at all what God wants for God's world. And Jesus advises us not to judge others or try making the situation pure and perfect. He rightly points out that our trying to make things perfect will only make things worse. Which is not to say that we don't use good judgment, right? We know what the Scriptures want from us and what God wants from us, and God calls us to act on those things, but to kind of leave the putting down of the others, just kind of leave that up to God's work. And God will indeed deal with the evil. And at the end, the weeds are separated and burned. And at the end, what is pleasing to God is taken into God's care and keeping. Think of ourselves as the field. At the harvest, the weeds in us are removed, and the wheat in us is gathered in. This is the good news of the gospel. That's the news that we're supposed to share. Martin Luther called this and called us believers, saints and sinners. Saints and sinners both at the same time. Each one of us capable of both evil and righteous behavior. The evil being cast aside, and God by His graciousness calling us into communion with and keeping with Him. In this parable, Jesus is the sower. And Matthew is very clear, the sower is sowing good seed. So that means there's no doubt whatsoever about the seed's ability to germinate and prosper, no matter how many weeds are planted among it. The good seed, us, all of the good works that we do shine through the evil that is around us. The good seed is the children of the kingdom and the fruit that those children produce. By comparing us to good and sturdy seed, Jesus is encouraging us to be disciples who live out the ways of the kingdom, the ways of showing mercy, of striving for justice, of working for peace, sharing God's grace and God's love. And as Jesus tells us, eventually, in God's time, all the things that cause us to stumble will be thrown into the fire. And our trying to see ourselves as better than others will be burned away. And then, having eliminated all of the wickedness and all of the impediments that cause us to stumble, Jesus says, "The righteous will shine forth like the sun in the kingdom of my Father." We need to hear this message as we watch more strife in the Middle East. We need to hear this message as we wrestle with all the wicked things we see going on in our world. We need to hear this message as we tire of watching the bad guys who always seem to win. And one of these days, we pray, all the evil in the world will be gathered up into bundles and burned in the furnace. It may not be today, Jesus says. It may not be tomorrow. But one of these days, evil
will be dealt with by God the Creator. And so in the meantime, we need to accept the fact that we live in a world full of weeds. We need to focus on being wheat rather than spending energy pulling up every plant that looks vaguely suspicious. The truth is, none of us is completely free of evil. And there is more bad in the best of us and more good in the worst of us than any of us in this life will ever know. This is all the more reason to leave the sorting of good and evil to God and God's angels. This is all the more reason to leave and spend our time trying to not spend our time trying to weed out the weeds, but rather to be the wheat in the world. And when the harvest finally comes, that's what will matter most. And Jesus will say, "The righteous will shine forth like the sun in the kingdom of my Father." Thanks be to God. In the name of the Father, and of the Son, and of the Holy Spirit. Amen. Our hymn of the day, "God Whose Giving Knows No End." And we'll collect our offerings and tithes at this time.

Let us pray. Loving God, we offer at your table the gifts of our hearts. Help us take heart in you and share your love freely so that all creation can know your abundance. We ask this in the name of Jesus, through the Spirit abiding with us, now and forever. Amen. Please rise and affirm our faith in the words of the Apostles' Creed. I believe in God the Father Almighty, creator of heaven and earth. I believe in Jesus Christ, God's only Son, our Lord, who was conceived by the Holy Spirit, born of the Virgin Mary, suffered under Pontius Pilate, was crucified, died, and was buried. He descended to the dead. On the third day he rose again. He ascended into heaven. He is seated at the right hand of the Father, and he will come to judge the living and the dead. I believe in the Holy Spirit, the Holy Catholic Church, the communion of saints, the forgiveness of sins, the resurrection of the body, and the life everlasting. Amen. You may be seated. Trusting in God's steadfast love for all God has made, let us pray for the church.

water source, protect your church from those who sow weeds among the wheat. Where we trade grace for judgment, restore us. And where we get lost among the complexities of life, guide us. God, our Creator, sustain creation in places not easily seen. The depths of oceans, microscopic plants and animals, galaxies beyond our own. May we share Earth's dedication to hope for what we do not yet see. God of grace,

Renew the hearts of all in authority, that our leaders guide wisely toward the flourishing of all. God, our rock, be a source of constancy for those whose lives have been uprooted by war, eviction, global climate change, unemployment, harassment, false witness to their characters, or illness or injury. And we pray especially this morning for Noreen Stegan. God of grace,

daycare professionals, librarians, summer school educators and coaches, teachers preparing for the coming academic year, and youth becoming first-time babysitters. God of grace,

The message of your salvation is planted among us in all times and places. We give you thanks for the witness of all the saints who shine like the sun in your presence. Grateful for your abundant provision, in trusting in your goodness, we cast all our cares upon you through the abundant grace of Christ Jesus. Amen.

0: The Lord be with you.
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0: Lift up your hearts.
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0: Let us give thanks to the Lord our God. In the night in which he was betrayed, our Lord Jesus took bread. He gave thanks and he broke it. And he gave it to his disciples, saying, "Take and eat. This is my body given for you. Do this in remembrance of me." And again, after supper, he took the cup. When he had given thanks, he gave it to his disciples to drink, saying, "This cup is a new covenant in my blood, shed for you and for all people for the forgiveness of sins. Do this in remembrance of me." Lord, remember us in your kingdom and teach us to pray. Our Father, who art in heaven, hallowed be thy name. Thy kingdom come, thy will be done, on earth as it is in heaven. Give us this day our daily bread, and forgive us our trespasses, as we forgive those who trespass against us. And lead us not into temptation, but deliver us from evil. For thine is the kingdom, the power, and the glory, forever and ever. Amen. Heaven has come near. Come share in the feast. You may be seated.

Let us pray. Compassionate God, through the gifts of bread and wine, our hearts are filled with abundance of your love. Strengthen us that we, through this holy meal, may share your love freely as you have shared with us. We ask this in the name of Jesus, through the Spirit nourishing us now and forever. Amen. Creator, Redeemer, Sustainer, one God, bless, heal, and hold you today and always. Amen. Our closing hymn, Lord, dismiss us with your blessing.

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0: Thank you. Can we understand worship? Well, good morning, church.
1: Good morning.
0: I wanted to share something with you. When people are like, I don't know if you're adapting to life in Minnesota, I just have, can now just say, look at this. My goodness. I got home from the fair on Thursday and I took my shirt off and almost blinded myself. Alright, anyway, on a different note, a quick reminder to please silence your phones or put them on vibrate or shut them off but also remember to turn the light on when you leave church. Today's bulletin is sponsored by Arlene. Arlene, I always mess up your last name. Hairston, did I get it right?
2: Yes.
0: In memory of her son, John Hairston. And today is Carolyn Johnson. Where's Carolyn? It's her 90th birthday today, so happy birthday. And she has a birthday party here from 2 to 5. So everyone is invited?
2: Yeah.
0: Everyone is invited. Look at that. Everett, thanks for leading us in worship today. Julie, thanks for being our greeter. Eric, Jacob, and Wyatt, thanks for being our ushers today. And Paula and Carla, thanks for hosting our coffee fellowship. The order of the service is in the bulletin. The regular print is for me to read. The bold print is for you to respond together as a congregation. So as you're able, please stand and let us begin worship together. Grace and peace to you from the God of Shalom, who creates, claims, and calls you for here and now.
1: Amen.
0: In the name of the Father, and of the Son, and of the Holy Spirit.
1: Amen.
0: Almighty God, to whom all hearts are open, all desires known, and from whom no secrets are hidden, cleanse the thoughts of our hearts by the inspiration of your Holy Spirit, that we may perfectly love you and worthily magnify your holy name through Jesus Christ our Lord.
1: Amen.
0: Most merciful God, we confess that we have in bondage to sin and cannot free ourselves. We have sinned against you in thought, word, and deed, by what we have done, and by what we have left undone. We have not loved you with our whole heart. We have not loved our neighbors as ourselves. For the sake of your Son, Jesus Christ, have mercy on us. Forgive us, renew us, and lead us, so that we may delight in your will and walk in your ways, to the glory of your holy name. Amen. And the mercy of Almighty God, Jesus Christ, was given to die for us. And for his sake, God forgives us all our sin. As a God minister of the Church of Christ and by his authority, I therefore declare unto you the entire forgiveness of all your sins. In the name of the Father, and of the Son, and of the Holy Spirit.
1: Amen.
0: Amen. We'll start by singing our gathering song, The Earth of Heaven's Music Rings. We'll sing verses 1, 3, and 5. Okay, 1, 3, and 5.

0: God of every time and every place. By your Spirit, we have been gathered from the rhythms and rituals of daily life to remember who and whose we are. Guide our attention to the here and now, so that we take root like lilies of the field and spread our wings like birds of the air, restored by your provision and peace.
1: Amen.
0: The Christian faith asks us to hold many truths in tension with one another, to plant our feet on Dakota and Ojibwe land, on layers of soil and stories, and acknowledge that people and places contain multitudes.
1: We remember
0: the generous gifts of creation and God's promise of enough.
1: We remember
0: glacial melt, the birth pangs of prairie, ancestors singing, water is life.
1: We remember
0: acres sold and trees breaking, settlers unsettling, and systems taking.
1: We remember
0: the legacy of loss and loss of bison, of nations oppressed and remote.
1: We remember
0: the isolation of immigration, homesteads far from new neighbors and old country.
1: We remember
0: Dakota and Ojibwe people already and not yet, and resilient voices in this generation.
1: We remember
0: farmers who labor to feed the world, who know wind and weather in their bones.
1: We remember
0: the call to turn from the myth of scarcity to interrupt patterns of harm and justice.
1: We remember
0: to belong to each other and to this land, all relations of the God who remembers.
1: Remember us, O God. Amen.
0: Same 1, 3, and 5.

0: Let us pray the prayer of the day together. God, our living wings and the life of our lives,
1: by your living word, which calls us valuable and promise what we need to live abundantly. 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

0: The first reading for today is from Psalm 86, verses 11 through 17. I will read the regular print and invite you to respond together in the bold print. Teach me your ways, O Lord, and I will walk in your truth. Give me an undivided heart to revere your name.
1: I will thank you, O Lord, my God, with all my heart, and glorify your name forevermore.
0: For great is your love toward me. You have delivered me from the pit of death.
1: The enemy cries out against me, and the enemy of my body will seek his life. They have not set you before their eyes.
0: But you, O Lord, are gracious, full of compassion, slow to anger, and full of kindness and truth.
1: Turn to me and have mercy on me. Give your strength to your servant, and save the child of your enemy.
0: Show me a sign of your favor, so that those who hate me may see it and be put to shame, because you, Lord, have helped me and comforted me. The gospel lesson for today is from the Gospel of Matthew, the 13th chapter.
1: Glory to you, O Lord.
0: Creator sets free. Tell the people another story. He said, Creator's good road from above is like a man who scattered good seed in his garden. During the night, while his family slept, an enemy sneaked in and scattered bad seeds in with the good ones. When the plants began to grow, the weeds also grew with them. When the family's garden workers saw the weeds, they said to the man, Honored one, did you not plant good seed in your garden? Where did these weeds come from? The man answered, An enemy has done this. Should we go and dig out the weeds? The workers asked. No, the man said, they're too hard to tell apart now. You might dig up the good plants with the bad. Wait and let them grow together until it is time for the harvest. At that time, I will tell the workers, first go and gather the weeds into bundles for burning. Then gather the grain into my storehouse. And then again from verse 36. When he was finished, Creator sets free Jesus, left the crowds and went into the house where they were staying. The ones who walked the road with them went in with them and asked, Tell us the meaning of the story about the good and bad seeds in the garden. The true human being is the one who plants the good seeds, he answered. The garden is all the nations of the world. The good seeds are the children of the good road. The weeds are the children of the worthless ways of the world, and the enemy who plants the bad seeds is the evil one. The harvest is at the end of the age, and the helpers are spirit messengers. Then when this age ends, the weeds will be gathered together and burned in the fire. The true human being will send his messengers to remove the stumbling stones from the good road, along with all who hold onto their bad-hearted ways. They will be gathered into bundles and used to feed the fire in the great oven. There they will weep many tears and grind their teeth together in anger and frustration. And the ones who are in good standing will shine like the sun in the land of the Father's good road. The ones with ears should hear and understand. The Gospel of the Lord.
1: Praise to you, O Christ.
0: Well, grace and peace to you, Church. Welcome again to worship. It's been kind of a busy week for me. And sure enough, it had to be the hottest week. but it was fun to be at the band when they were playing at the courthouse. It would have been funny if I was on trial and they were playing as I would be ushered in. Maybe next time. and then Thursday I went to the fair. It was hot. And I usually like to take my time and, you know, visit with people. I saw a lot, almost, I think everyone that I can remember who shows up at the fair from our church was there. And if you're listening on the radio or watching on live, thanks for your saying hi to me and not going in the other direction. And then Friday, I led a training for the synod down in Alexandria. And then at a wedding rehearsal in St. James, the wedding in St. James on Saturday, and came back here today. And then tomorrow, I get rich, because they're putting in a crown, which is gold. It's the only inheritance I have to leave my kids. I only have three gold crowns and one is like the ceramic one, so one kid's gonna be pretty disappointed. So this text today, the parable of the weeds among the wheat, it reads very differently in the First Nations version, as opposed to the regular version that we tend to read. And I think it's been a wonderful exercise to stretch my imagination of what the scripture is saying using this different version of the scriptures. And I only have three more times to be able to preach with this text. So I'm kind of surprised how quickly time has gone. And this liturgy has been wonderful. Everett and I and a bunch of other folks kind of helped put it together, and it's been working out nicely. If you have any feedback, that's positive, please tell Everett. If it's negative, I don't know. I suppose you can tell me if you want. But I have a lot of weeds in my backyard. When I moved into that house that I'm renting, there was grass in the backyard at one point. I don't know if it's my ability to take care of the lawn or the fact that these weeds are so intensely resilient, that no matter what you do, they're coming in stronger and more, and I don't even mow the grass. I chop down weeds. And it's frustrating because it's nice to, it would be nice to have a patch of grass like my neighbors do, but instead we have a patch of weeds. But you know what's funny? Is that the kids don't judge. They go out and play anyway. And I think this text has often been used by the church and by well-meaning Christians to say that this text is about God separating the good people from the bad people for the sake of judgment. Right? And then, because of that, we come up with ways in which we judge. We have our own framework of what we think righteousness and justice means, what it means to live a holy life. If you go to church every Sunday or every other Sunday, or if you give to the church, or if you read the Bible, or if you dress a certain way, or if you talk a certain way, if you eat a certain food, if you are living in a certain part of town, and pretty soon people decide all kinds of arbitrary ways in which we are different than those who are outside, because we think we are the grassy patch in this world, and everything outside are weeds. But remember what it says in the scripture about how the man, when the people, when his servants ask him, should we go out there and pull the weeds? And he says, they're too hard to tell apart. They're too hard to tell apart. You can't tell apart the grass from the weeds. Well, in my house, you can. Because there too. But that's the thing, right? Is that we think we understand and that we have the framework by which we can pass a litmus test or a quiz towards somebody to say, this is the right kind of person who is going to go to heaven, and this is the kind of person who is not going to go to heaven. We think we know it. But what does it say in John 3:16 and 17? For God so loved the world that he gave his only Son, so that whoever believes in him shall not perish but have eternal life. For God did not do it to condemn the world, but to save the world through him. And that word in Greek is cosmos. So it's not only this planet, it's all of creation. I know I can be pretty judgy. It's a word some of my kids like to say. Well, that's pretty judgmental, Dad. My dad had standards about how you ought to dress. He said, you don't have to be in a three-piece suit. Although I bet if he could make us do it, he would. You don't have to be in a three-piece suit, but you have to dress well. But for him, if somebody tells you that my dad expected us to dress well, I bet you would hear that your dad was very strict and judgmental about the way you looked. He didn't care about how you looked. You dressed well because that was a good start to how you felt about yourself the rest of the day. That was his motivation. Not to say that, oh, you look like a homeless person, or you look like somebody who's living under the bridge, or somebody who has decided not to shower for a week because they're protesting something. No. You dress well because it's a good start to your day. I listened to this graduation speech given by an admiral from the Navy, and he was talking about why it's so important for their sailors to make their beds and that they're so perfectly cornered and everything. And he said the big thing is that not that it looks good, but every soldier starts off with a win every day. It's about your mindset. It's about how you think about the world and what you have to look forward to. I bet people walk into my office and say, man, what a mess. By every convention, it is a mess. But if you organize my office, I bet I'll never find anything I'm looking for. I still can't find anything I'm looking for, but at least I don't feel judged. I think I know where most of my stuff is. So the purpose of this text is to remind us that when we think we understand who God has called us to be, God is there to remember, to remind us, not quite. You think you know, but you don't. Just when we think that, oh, Jesus is going to be, have you realized that every parable in the Gospel of Matthew especially, where he's talking about the kingdom of God, the kingdom of heaven, he compares it to the world, like farming metaphors, plants, rivers, the light of the sun. I mean, if you wanted to, you said the kingdom of God is like the Roman army. It'll come in and take over everything and set everything right. But he doesn't. Because Matthew understands that we need to be tied back to creation, to the very beginning of the story of how we got here. We are here by God's grace and God's grace alone. Amen? Amen. Every day we wake up is a miracle. Every day we wake up is a miracle. I was worried last night, I had to drink the whole thing of coffee, and it was around 9 o'clock. I bought this little cappuccino. Not a good idea, because I was awake till 3 a.m. So I was worried about sleeping in and having Everett calling me in the morning. So I set 9 alarms on 4 different devices. I was like, something has got to wake me up. And it did. It's a miracle that I'm here. So this enemy, these weeds that are growing among the grass, it could be all kinds of things. It could be whatever. I think it's anything and everything that turns us away from who God is and what God has promised. Do you know how at the end the workers in the fields would know the difference between a weed and wheat? I don't know what specific kind of weed it was, but I bet it would be the fact that wheat bears fruit. Weeds don't bear the kind of fruit that you're trying to harvest. God knows where his wheat comes from. And God will take that wheat to himself. It's not about judgment, but it's about being invited and re-entering back into the bosom of God and into the community that God has given us to be a part of. The weeds will shrivel and die off. They'll be picked off pretty easily.

knows you. God sees you. God loves you. I keep coming back to Luther's eighth commandment. We shall bear no false witness. And his explanation of that is that we are to talk of our neighbor's actions in the best light possible. It's easy for us to turn angry and get upset to what our neighbor is doing. But when we try and see what good is happening there, it might change the way we look at our neighbor. Oh, Al down the road is really ticking me off. Keeps waking up at 6 in the morning to mow his yard. I'm trying to sleep here. Well, Al is 90 years old. He runs out of energy by 9 a.m. I'm guessing. I don't know. I'm not 90, so I don't know how that works. And he needs to get it done early. We're so quick to judge. But I think what this text today is saying is that we have to be mindful that we're doing what God has called us to do. And that is to love our neighbor, to take care of the poor, feed the hungry, clothe the naked, visit the widow and the orphans and the prisoner. And that fruit will set us apart. And anyone who comes into our midst will see that that's where life is. Because that's where they're loved. That's for them here to love. So when you read this text again, don't leave thinking that it's been about the end of the world. It might be, or it might not. Do you know what a parable is? It's a Greek word. It's got two parts, para and bole. Para means to throw. Because in other words, we have para in parachute. Paraclete, paratrooper, not is to throw. And bole means alongside. So these parables are to be thrown at God's followers, at the disciples of Christ, so that you may take a moment to think about how you understand God's word. It's not asking you for answers. It's not telling you that this is how the end will come. It's simply inviting you to explore, to wrestle, to pray, and to trust. Thanks be to God. Amen. I am losing my voice again. It must be allergies. Our song of the day is Come, Ye Thankful People, Come. It's a short hymn, so we'll sing the whole hymn. As you're able, please.

0: Let us confess our faith in the words of the Apostles' Creed. I believe in God, the Father Almighty, creator of heaven and earth. I believe in Jesus Christ, his only Son, our Lord. He was conceived by the power of the Holy Spirit and born of the Virgin Mary. He suffered under Pontius Pilate, was crucified, died, and was buried. He descended into hell. On the third day he rose again. He ascended into heaven and seated at the right hand of the Father. He will come again to judge the living and the dead. I believe in the Holy Spirit, the Holy Catholic Church, the communion of saints, the forgiveness of sins, the resurrection of the body, and life everlasting. Amen.
1: Please be seated. With the whole people of God in Christ Jesus, let us pray for the church. Let us pray for the whole creation and our place within the order of things. O Lord our God,
2: your name is glorified and filled the earth.
1: Fast like the crown set above the heavens, and near like Babel from the mouths of infants, a refuge of protection to shelter and keep us, and the acoustics and chorus of your truth, an anthem of liberation and life, written on our hearts from the beginning of time. O Lord our God,
2: your name is glorified and filled the earth.
1: 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We marvel that we are so small, and still we matter so much to your delight and design. O Lord our God,
2: your name is glorified and fills the earth.
1: You made us in your image, every neighbor, stranger, kin, God, stewards of your beauty and your longing, all that lives entrusted to our good care. Let every creature that raises and frolics, that slithers and flutters and burrows and swims, be fruitful and multiply and praise to you. O Lord our God,
2: your name is glorified.
1: Lord, we pray for those who are struggling with their health in our midst, those who are in long-term care facilities, those who are in treatment and recovery. Pray especially for Ashley, Kathy, Roger, Bonnie, Marco, Christopher, Ellen, Dee, Sandy, Donna, Gabriella, Jeff, Sergio, Brian, Eric, Taylor, Carl, Jean, Dolores, Justin, Joe, Tim, Susan, Greg, Bart, Michelle, Samantha, Aubrey, Ken, David, Adele, Artis, Nancy, Ellen, Bonnie, Naomi, Sanford, Beverly, Audrey, Steve, Marilyn, Shirley, Abby, Cheryl, and Krista. Lord, in your mercy. O Lord our God,
2: your name is glorified and fills the earth.
1: Receive these prayers of praise and adoration, O God. Amen. Sorry.

0: Let us pray the offering prayer together.
1: God of all creation, all you have made is good, and your love endures forever. You bring forth bread from the earth and fruit from the vine. Nourish us as it is yet, that we might be for the world signs of your gracious presence in Jesus Christ, our Savior and Lord. Amen.
0: Please be seated. Today we'll be celebrating Holy Communion using the communion kits. So if you don't have one, please raise your hand and someone will bring you one. We have kits with both grape juice and wine. What I'll do is I'll invite you to hold the wafer in your hand. Please don't eat it until I invite you to do so. As a congregation, we do not require to be a member of our church to receive communion. So as the Holy Spirit brings it to the table, come and taste that the Lord is good. In the night in which he was betrayed, our Lord Jesus took bread. He broke it and gave it to his disciples and said, "Take and eat. This is my body given for you.

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Blessed and gave it to Allah and said, take and drink. This cup is the New Testament of my blood, shed for you and for all people for the forgiveness of sin. Do this for the remembrance of me. Church, this is the blood of Christ.

0: change.
1: Oh, you are right, Elias. Whose birthday is on the 26th?
2: You.
1: No, I swear to somebody else. Well, I feel like a moron. I'm sorry. Oh. Kathy's like, case in point. I'm sorry. Okay, never mind. Our brother Noel Brenner will be here next Sunday to lead us in worship. And then some exciting things down the road. I'm on vacation next week. I'm going to go see my grandma in Philadelphia, so that's why I won't be here. Not next week, but the week after. And then on the 16th of August is worship at the park, at Spees Park, for all the ELCA churches. And then on the first Sunday of September, the Minnesota Adult and Teen Challenge Men's Choir from Alexandria are going to be here to lead us in worship too. So a lot of exciting things coming up for us. So, okay, well, on that note, Becky, I'm sorry. I could have sworn you.
2: I don't want to a year.
1: You don't want to? All right, let us sing our benediction. And this is going all over the radio and Facebook. I'm sure you know this. When I was at the training on Friday, real quick story, because I have time. As soon as I got to Alexandria, I was like, oh, I forgot my pastor shirt for the wedding. What am I going to do? And I was like, looking up to see if there were stores in Mankato I could go buy a collar and all this stuff. And I was stripped, you know, everything was closed on Saturday. So when I was doing the training, I shared with my other pastor was helping me do the training. And he's like, well, if you want to go an hour and a half early, go back to Fergus, pick up your shirt, and then go. So I'm like, that's awesome, dude. And I got in my car, I left, I came up here, had a drink of water, got my stuff, got back in the car, and drove back. And when I hit the exit by Alexandria, I was like, oh, I forgot my shirt! Yeah, that's been my week. So, I hope you had a better week than that, right? So, all right, on that note, please stand and let us sing our blessing and dismissal. We'll sing verse 2 of this hymn, God be with you till the end.

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3: Welcome to this morning's broadcast of Living the Word. Let's open our Bibles this morning to Paul's epistle to the Galatians with chapter 6, verse 14. Paul says there in verse 14, "But God forbid that I should boast except in the cross of our Lord Jesus Christ." Notice Paul's only boasting is in what Christ has done for all of us upon that cross, by whom the world has been crucified to me. Yes, the cross has removed Paul from this temporary world and has truly put him into eternity, we could say, and I to the world. Now, he's writing to the church at Corinth also later on, a few years later. And he's writing to the church at Corinth because there are people at Corinth who are already starting to question his apostolic authority. So let's open our Bibles now to 2 Corinthians chapter 11, and we'll start with verse 18. Paul has already stated in Galatians that his only boasting is in what Christ has accomplished for us, our salvation, upon the cross. So we'll begin in 2 Corinthians chapter 11, verse 18. "Seeing that many boast according to the flesh," and Paul is making reference to those who boasted in themselves and in their ministries and accomplishments and so on. Paul is being a little bit sarcastic, cynical here, possibly, towards them. He says, okay, I'm going to boast as well then. So let's read now down to verse 22. Paul is going to say, "Are they Hebrews?" Many of those, of course, who are out preaching the gospel, such as Jesus' original apostles, they were all Hebrews. They were Jews. Then, as we saw in our study through Galatians, there were those who came out of Jerusalem, Jewish men who were preaching a legalistic gospel. So Paul is establishing himself among these men. They're definitely all Jewish, some preaching the true gospel along with Paul, others preaching a false gospel of legalism. And so Paul is going to defend his apostolic authority here. So let's read on. "Are they Hebrews? Question, so am I. Are they Israelites? Question, so am I. Are they the seed of Abraham? So am I." So Paul is tracing his ancestral lineage all the way back, of course, to the father of the nation and people of Israel, the first man of true faith, apart from any legalistic type of religious works, so am I. Paul says, "Are they ministers of Christ?" Question, maybe some of them are not truly preaching the gospel of Christ truthfully, the gospel of grace. I speak as a fool. Paul is literally saying here, I am becoming a fool like them in the type of boasting I'm going to put myself into here. I am more. If they're boasting in any type of afflictions or tribulations, Paul says, I far more have gone through much more than they have. In labors, he said, laboring for the gospel of Jesus Christ throughout the Mediterranean world and throughout the Middle East, Paul says, I far more abundant in the work of ministry. In stripes, Paul was flagged. I mean, he was beaten, he was whipped at least four times, possibly more, above measure. In other words, they went beyond the typical 39 or 40 stripes. in prisons more frequently. Paul spent the latter years of his life in prison in Rome. He was imprisoned at Caesarea. He was imprisoned at Philippi. In deaths often. We know there was at Lystra where Paul was stoned. He was left as dead. And the disciples, basically with the crowds there, they dragged him out of town. Disciples prayed for him. Whether he had died or not is not absolutely clear from the text, but he did rise up with the resurrection life of Christ in him. His own Jewish people, of course, because he was preaching a crucified Messiah, a crucified Savior, for one's justification and forgiveness of sins. From the Jews he received 5 times, I received 40 stripes minus one. 3 times I was beaten with rods. Those were thick, heavy rods that would be laid across the thorax, the lower torso, and upon the buttocks. It was extremely painful. Once I was stoned, referring to Lystra. 3 times I was shipwrecked. We know of his journey to Rome prior to his preaching the gospel there in the royal palace of Rome. He was shipwrecked. That's recorded for us in the latter chapters of Acts. At night and a day I have been in the deep. In journeys often, Paul literally walked thousands of miles, literally, carrying the gospel to the remote areas of the Middle East and the Mediterranean area, in perils of waters, in perils of robbers, in perils of my own countrymen, in perils of the Gentiles. Both Jews and Gentiles were after Paul. In perils in the city, in perils in the wilderness. In other words, wherever he went, he was going through tribulation. Why? Because he was preaching a powerful gospel. And as he said, those who live for Christ and are fully surrendered, in this life you will suffer tribulation, but in the life to come, eternal glory. In perils in the sea, in peril among false brethren. So no, whether Paul was on land, in the sea, in the wilderness, in the city, he was constantly going through struggles and tribulations and persecutions again, because his only boast was in the cross of Jesus Christ. He was weary. He was weary, but he was not tired of the gospel of Jesus Christ. Oftentimes without sleep, in hunger and thirst and fasting. Paul, in fact, referred to himself at times as literally being naked, without food, without clothing, in cold and nakedness. There it is. Besides the other things which comes upon me daily, his deep concern for the churches. So Paul carried not just a gospel that brought confrontation with the powers that be, but he was constantly concerned for the well-being, and the upbuilding and maturity of the churches. He carried a tremendous weight of concern for the churches. So now Paul is going to transition from talking about the true marks of an apostle are seen in my body. We saw that the word for mark was used at the end of Paul's epistle to the Galatians. It's stigmata. Stigmata basically in Greek means like a brand one would put upon an animal or a slave. And all of Paul's beatings left severe wounds, deep wounds and marks in his flesh. He said, these are the marks of one who follows Jesus Christ in full and complete surrender to his lordship. He said, I bear the stigmata of my Savior himself in my body. So Paul was one who fully identified with Christ. As he said in Galatians, I'm crucified with him. It is no longer I who live, but it's Christ who lives in me. And the afflictions of Christ that Christ went through for our salvation, Paul identified with those afflictions, especially the physical ones, as he continued to bring the cross of Jesus Christ and the power of that cross to the world amidst the same afflictions and sufferings that Jesus went through as well. So now let's see Paul transition. He's going to transition out of the true signs of an apostle. And of course, that's one of suffering coldness, hunger, peril, sleeplessness, imprisonment. You know, when I hear people say today, and I'll oftentimes hear someone in a church service get up and say, and they may be just in their early 20s, and they'll say, I'm an apostle. I'm an apostle of Jesus Christ. But they've never known in the least, what Paul went through, because Paul truly had the marks, the stigmata of a true apostle of Jesus Christ. So we have to be very, very careful, especially when we're encouraging young people. I've seen it happen before, where a group of individuals will all of a sudden just kind of spontaneously speak over a person and say, you're an apostle of Jesus Christ. We have to be very, very careful, because we're really deluding them and misleading them in who they really are in Christ. Here are the marks of a true apostle. All of Jesus's remaining apostles, to the best of traditional historical documentation, were all martyred in terrible ways, some of them. It appears that only John possibly lived out his life and died without being put to death. So the marks of the apostle go very, very deep, and we have to be very careful when we say we carry the apostolic authority and we can carry that and pass it on to others. We have to be very, very careful when we start going down that pathway. And so Paul now is going to move from his afflictions, his tribulations, his trials, and his persecutions. Now he's going to go into glory. And that's what we see. Paul, throughout, especially 2 Corinthians, he talks about dying and living with Christ. That the powers of death are working in his body, the powers that are still at work in this world are working through persecution, tribulation, but there's a greater power that keeps Paul's fragile body still moving in the power of that resurrection life of Jesus Christ. So it truly is a spiritual battle, and Paul is always at the very core of this battle, and he's always victorious, as he said in Romans chapter 8. We are more than conquerors through Christ Jesus our Lord, who died and rose for us. So let's get into now Paul in paradise. Paul in a deep realm of glory. 2 Corinthians chapter 12. He says, it is doubtless not profitable. He said, I'll boast. Okay, if you want to hear me boasting in something, I'll go ahead and boast. I will come to visions, revelations of the Lord. Now, Paul, when we study the epistles carefully, Paul probably wrote more about the deep revelations of Jesus, his personhood, his eternal existence, his life in the flesh and life in the spirit than any other of the apostles of Jesus Christ. So we really have to credit Paul with bringing to the church, the body of Christ, the deep revelations of Jesus' personhood and who he is. Now, especially in glory. I will come to visions and revelations of the Lord. I know a man in Christ who 14 years ago. Now, some say that Paul is referring to some individual that he may have encountered who shared these deep revelations with him. That's one possible interpretation. May not be a wrong interpretation, but I believe if we read this very carefully, especially when we get over into the thorn in the flesh, I believe the person who was caught up into glory here, into paradise, was Paul. And so we'll go on here. He says, I know a man in Christ who 14 years ago, whether in the body I do not know, or whether out of the body I do not know. At times we've all had experiences like that after coming to the Lord. I can recall a few myself while I was in worship. God knows such a one was caught up to the third heaven. I can't say I was ever caught up to the third heaven, but I wondered if I was still in the body. I was so caught up into the glory. And I know such a man, whether in the body or out of the body, I do not know. God knows how he was caught up into paradise. Remember God, Christ upon the cross said to the thief, he said, this day I say to you, you shall be with me in paradise. So when a believer dies, at the moment of death, their body, of course, is laid back into the ground. But their spirit goes to be with Christ in paradise. to come back and be reunited with a resurrected body at the rapture at Christ's second coming. That's where our bodies are raised and clothed with immortality. And since there was the joining of eternity with the temporary, how he was caught up in the paradise and heard inexpressible words, which is not lawful for a man to utter. Now, Paul here is speaking of things, revelation so deep, maybe he feels at this point the young Corinthians could not receive these deep revelations without possibly going into some type of superstition or mysticism, which the ancient world was so prone to. So he's very careful here. He did not want to share everything. Of such a one I will boast, yet of myself I will not boast except in my infirmities. So he's basically repeating what he had said personally before. So it appears that this man appears to be Paul and not another. For though I might desire to boast, I will not be a fool, for I will speak the truth. But I refrain lest anyone should think of me above what he sees in me to be or hear. Paul was always saying, never elevating himself over any other. He always put himself, in fact, he says, I'm nothing. Down in chapter 12, verse 11, he basically says, I'm nothing. Paul really understood what the cross does. The cross levels everything and everyone. No one can stand above another at the cross. We are all equal in God's eyes. Everyone is level. And everything else is leveled. And Paul is bringing true humility and true repentance in these statements to the cross and to the grace of Jesus Christ for all, for salvation. Now, because of his great revelations, Paul said, a messenger of Satan was given to me. So let's break down these verses now. In verses 7 on down to 10 and 11, Paul says, and lest I should be exalted above the measure and the abundance of the revelations, many of them Paul encoded in his epistles as the Holy Spirit inspired him to. It almost appears that some were not to be encoded back there in verse 4. It's a possible interpretation. A thorn in the flesh was given to me. If you've ever had a thorn in your thumb, in your hand, in your flesh, it's difficult to pull it out without some pain. A thorn in the flesh was given to me. Now we have to ask the question, okay, what was the source? Who gave this? Demonized, basically a demonizing spirit, is Paul's idiom here, where he's referring to a thorn in the flesh. It's a demonizing spirit was given to me. So we ask the question, well, who authored it? Who gave it? A messenger of Satan. So evidently Satan is the author, the originator of this demonizing spirit that Paul likens to this constant irritation of a deep thorn in the flesh that is so difficult to pull out of one's flesh. A messenger of Satan to buffet me. So Paul has said throughout his ministry, possibly from the very beginning, possibly shortly after his experience with Christ on the road to Damascus, Satan originated a demonizing spirit just literally to create havoc, tribulation, persecution, affliction, stir up strife in people's hearts and minds against Paul. I can understand after going through what he's gone through and what he described in chapter 11, he would plead with the Lord to take this demonizing spirit out of his life, out of his body, out of his ministry. He says in 8, concerning this thing, I pleaded with the Lord 3 times. That it might depart from me. And he said to me, look at the Lord's response here. I hope this ministers to you. It's ministered to me many times when I've been in weakness, tribulation, going through various trials in life and so on in ministry. The Lord says, here it is, my grace. Grace, again, grace is at the very foundation of the gospel. It's not our work. It's not our religious works that put us into a right, justified relationship with God. If that was true, then we're the authors of our salvation and not Christ alone. Grace, my grace is sufficient for you, Paul. For my strength, there it is, my strength. It's not your strength, Paul. It is not your strength. It is my strength. And this ministered so deeply to me early in ministry. As Jesus said, apart from me, my strength, my power, you can do absolutely nothing. You can't bring anyone to true, lasting salvation if you're doing it in your strength, in your soulish realm of ministry. No, it has to come through me, through my grace and my strength alone. And here is a tremendous spiritual principle. Jesus' grace is made perfect in our life, along with his power and strength, in our weaknesses. Some people say, well, that doesn't seem fair. So the Lord puts me into a weak state so I can be made strong. Yes, I'd rather be in a weak state and have his strength in me to boast about. That is where the Lord wants us. He wants us constantly to be dependent upon him and not dependent upon ourselves, our gifts, our talents, whatever other people's encouragement. No, we always look to Jesus Christ when we are in persecution, affliction, tribulation. Maybe you're going through that in your life right now. You're trying to work through it in your own strength with the encouragement in others. It's nice to have encouragement, but it is not the grace and strength of the Lord Jesus Christ. So Paul says, therefore, more gladly, I'd rather boast. Paul says, okay, if you guys want to hear about a bunch of boasting, I'll boast in all of my infirmities, because every time I go through an infirmity, some type of emotional, psychological trauma in my life, and there's times where Paul almost appeared to be just almost close to depression, although some say he got there. I don't believe he ever got into that state. But he got to the parameters of it at time, and in that weakness, God just lifted him up out of it. That the power, there it is, Paul keeps saying, in the weakness, the power of Christ is resting upon me. So it's reciprocal. To the degree to which we go through tribulation, persecution in life. Right now, there are believers in the Middle East, in the Far East, in those countries are going through tremendous trial and tribulation. They're literally waking up not knowing if they would be arrested or killed. We need to pray for them. But they also are testifying to the enduring power of Jesus Christ in their life. Therefore, Paul says, look at where his pleasure comes. It doesn't come from entertainment. It doesn't come from comfortable circumstances and situations. It doesn't come because the avoidance of pain. If there's maybe one statement or principle that describes human behavior, it's to avoid pain at all costs. We live in a society now where you can pop a pill for this, pop a pill for that, so you don't feel pain here and pain that. The pills only work as long as you're popping them. Otherwise, the pain comes right back. We're a culture set on pleasure, and that's narcissism. Therefore, I take pleasure in infirmities. No, it's this 180-degree opposite of what our culture, our current culture's ideologies and philosophies are. I take pleasure in infirmities and reproaches and needs and persecutions and distresses for Christ's sake. That's the definition of a Christian. That's why we have to count the costs. We have to count the costs when we, especially in the time we're living in, when persecution of Christians is only growing and not receding. We have to count the costs. I would ask anyone who wants to come to Christ, count the costs. See if you're willing to go all the way and not just part of the way with the Lord Jesus Christ. So let's go on now. I want you to see that Paul does not put any confidence in the flesh, in his flesh or anybody else's flesh. So I'm going to turn to expand that understanding of Paul back to Paul's epistle to the Galatians chapter 2, verses 6 through 10. Paul says, but from those who seem to be something, whatever they were, it makes no difference to me. That's quite a statement of how Paul looks upon fellow apostles or anyone. God shows personal favoritism to no man. Now, that's a foundational biblical truth, spiritual truth. God does not show personal favoritism to no man. Again, all are level before the foot of the cross. Paul says, for those who seem to be something added nothing to me. So we have to ask the question, who is Paul referring to here? It's obvious in the next few verses he's referring to some of Jesus's apostles. But on the contrary, when they saw that the gospel for the uncircumcision, that's the Gentiles, had been committed to me as a gospel for the circumcised to Peter. So now Peter is coming in to those who seemed to be something that added nothing to Paul's revelation of Christ. For he worked effectively in Peter for the apostleship to the circumcised, also worked effectively in me towards the Gentiles. Now, Paul is going to clear it up a little bit more. And when James, Cephas, and John, who seemed to be pillars, perceived the grace that had been given to me, he's referring back to the great first church council in Jerusalem, where they had to lay the foundation for the true gospel of grace. And when James, Cephas, and John, who seemed to be pillars, look at his language, they seemed to be pillars in the body of Christ, the church. They seemed to be. Perceived the grace that had been given to me, they gave me and Barnabas the right-handed fellowship, that we should go to the Gentiles and they to the circumcised. So here we see Paul uses, for those who seem to be something, he's referring to the apostles of Jesus there. He says, who seem to be pillars within the church. That's another direct reference to them. So you can see Paul isn't elevating anybody in his life other than the Lord Jesus Christ. So Paul now, he's gonna face Peter face to face. Face to face, Paul is going to encounter Peter at Antioch back there in Asia Minor. Now, when Peter had come to Antioch, I withstood him to his face because he was to be blamed for before certain men came from James, that's the natural brother of Jesus, he would eat with the Gentiles. That was Paul. Paul is saying Peter understood the gospel of grace. The Gentiles are not required to live as us Jews, especially when it comes to table fellowship. Lord has broken down all of those barriers between Jews and Christians. Now we can eat together at the same table because we are all saved by the same cross. We are all accepted by faith in what Jesus Christ did there, whether you're Jew or Gentile. So Peter, what are you doing falling back into a form of Judaism and legalism and customs for eating or not eating? You're giving into religious and political pressure. Nothing's new. Nothing's new. There's those who still give in to political and religious pressure. And so we backed away in Jewish table customs, not to eat with the Jews. You're going backwards, Peter, and not forward. So let's read this. Now, when Peter had come to Antioch, stood him to the face, he got into Peter's face. You know, who is this Peter? I mean, he is the Peter, the very same Peter of Matthew 16, verse 32, when Jesus asked his disciples, along with Peter, who do men say that I am? And Peter said in 16, you are the Christ, the Son of the living God. And immediately Jesus blessed him for that confession of faith. And he says, Peter, on this rock, I believe that rock, there's been many interpretations to it. A rock cannot be a man, because a man is temporary. Man is flesh. The church of God is, the church of Jesus Christ is built upon a foundation that is eternal. And that is the kingdom of God and Jesus Christ himself. But Jesus said, I'll give you the keys of that kingdom. I'll give you the keys of that kingdom. You can bind and loose. In other words, you're going to have tremendous spiritual power in heaven and on earth. And yet to that very apostle that Jesus gave those keys to, and probably they were meant for all the apostles, Peter got into his face because he was falling back away from grace alone. It says, for certain men came from James who would eat with Gentiles, but when they came, he withdrew and separated himself, fearing those who were of the circumcision. Oh, there can be no fear. No fear in grace. Only perfect love for both Jew and Gentile.
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